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Proverbs 28:1 says, "The wicked flee when no man pursueth, but the righteous are bold as a lion."

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Oh, we love you, Lord. 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And when we just think of you and who you are and all you've done for people like us, all.

0: 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KNYD, Broken Arrow, Tulsa, Oklahoma. 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
1: Father God, in Jesus' name, we lift up our president to you. We ask you to guide the head of our nation in the way that you would have him to go. We pray that you would surround our president with men and women of integrity whose motives are for that which is right. We also pray that you would give our nation's leaders discernment, understanding, and knowledge so that our nation may know stability both internally and abroad. In Jesus' name, amen.

Hi, this is Joyce Kirksey. I listen to KMFI in Oklahoma City. I started listening to the Oasis Network about 12 years ago, and it was different from what I had learned growing up, which was really good because it taught me to change my thinking, which has changed my life. One of the biggest things was that whenever the May 3rd tornado came through, I knew that I had authority and I had no fear, and it lifted and went over our house and set down about a mile later. But that was just one of God's blessings, and instead of expecting the worst, we had a wonderful miracle.

Christ hath redeemed us from the curse of the law, being made a curse for us. For it is written, Cursed is every one that hangeth on a tree, that the blessing of Abraham might come on the Gentiles through Jesus Christ, that we might receive the promise of the Spirit through faith. Galatians 3:13 and 14.

0: Yes, we praise you, Lord.
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tonight we're not gonna have a concert. I said it before, we're gonna have church in the evening. You see, Jesus is very easy. This little song I'm putting together says, you don't have to jump no pews.

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I know that I've been

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Come now and let us reason together, saith the Lord. Though your sins be as scarlet, they shall be white as snow. Though they be red like crimson, they shall be as wool.

When the evening was come, they brought unto Jesus many that were possessed with devils, and he cast out the spirits with his word, and healed all that were sick, that it might be fulfilled which was spoken by Isaiah the prophet, saying, Himself took our infirmities and bare our sicknesses.

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And we have known and believed the love that God hath to us. God is love, and he that dwelleth in love dwelleth in God, and God in him. Herein is our love made perfect, that we may have boldness in the day of judgment, because as he is, so are we in this world. 1 John 4:16 and 17.

Psalm 69:13. But as for me, my prayer is unto thee, O Lord, in an acceptable time. O God, in the multitude of thy mercy, hear me, in the truth of thy salvation.

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Wherefore dost thou forget us forever, and forsake us so long a time? 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

God, who at various times and in various ways spoke in time past to the fathers by the prophets, has in these last days spoken to us by His Son, whom He has appointed heir of all things, and through whom also He made the worlds.

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1: The Lord spoke to me and told me some things. He said, you'll begin to write with a new anointing. And through the music and through the singing as you minister forth, my anointing will flow out from you. Those who believe that and receive that anointing will be healed in their body. Financial need will be met. Harmony will come to the home. The yoke of bondage will be broken because it's the anointing that breaks the yoke. I'm David Engels, and this is the Hour of Anointing.

We're talking about the Jesus kind of love on the Hour of Anointing. I'm David Ingalls. Our mailing address is Hour of Anointing, Post Office Box 1924, Tulsa, Oklahoma, zip code 74101. I do want to thank those of you who are thoughtful to write and to send your gifts to help us with the production of our broadcast. I want to thank you very sincerely for that. God's secret weapon in you is the Jesus kind of love. Love is the fruit of the recreated human spirit. Those who are born again, then this is the fruit of your recreated spirit. Love is born of the Spirit. And the Bible tells us in Romans 5 and verse 5 that God has shed abroad in our hearts His love by the Holy Spirit. And there is no limit to love. There's no limit to the love that you have in you that God has put there. And so we're teaching on this subject, knowing that the Holy Spirit is stirring us up into action. We can say today, I am walking in love. That's our confession for the day. Today I am free from fear, or I'm fearless. I have God's ability in me because His love has been shed abroad in my heart by the work of the Holy Spirit. I have God's nature in me. I have God's love life in me. Yes, love is God in action. There is no love without action. 1 John chapter 4 and verse 18 lets us know that perfect love casts out fear. Perfect love casts out fear. Did you know when you became born again that you received that perfect love, that it was shed abroad in your heart by the Holy Spirit, Romans 5:5? I'm thinking of Caleb. He stilled the people before Moses. He said, "Let us go up at once and possess this land. We are well able to overcome it." But some of the men with him said, "Why, we're not able to go up against the people. They're stronger than us." And these particular ones brought up what the Bible calls an evil report. You see, the report of doubt is considered to be evil in the ears or eyes in consideration of God. And they brought up an evil report of the land which they had searched unto the children of Israel, saying, "This land which we have gone through to search it, it's a land that eats up the inhabitants. The people that we saw in it are men of great stature. Why, they're giants." And it says, "We saw the giants there, the sons of Anak, which come of the giants." So the sons of the giants were as big or bigger than their daddies. And we were in our own sight as grasshoppers. So they had a poor image of themselves. But Caleb said, "Why, we're well able. Let us go possess it at once." You see, perfect love casts out fear. The Bible says about Caleb, said he had another spirit about him, another spirit with him. Well, that spirit was Joshua. And that's the spirit of Jesus. Joshua means savior or redeeming one. And so Caleb had Joshua with him. And so these two, they searched out the land, and they were the ones that eventually then went on in to possess the land. Perfect love casts out fear. I'm telling you today that you've got what you need right now. You just might want to say, "I've got it. I've got it." Yes, that's right. The love of God is already there. It has not been used by many of us. We haven't really used that resource. That's why I'm teaching on this, because see, whatever we teach on, that's what we're going to stir up, and that's the next beautiful crop we bring in, a crop of love, and that love is going to reach out and be a blessing to the many. John, what did I say? 1 John 4, verse 18, perfect love casts out fear. John 17:23 lets us know that the world may know that thou didst send me and lovest them as thou lovest me. Jesus is speaking there. He says that you might know that the world may know that you sent me and that you love them, Father, even as you love me. And you know, the Father does love us as he loved Jesus. If the Father loves us as he loves Christ, then he will never leave us. And he even said that, "I will never leave you nor forsake you." He will also watch over us as a mother watches over her baby with that wisdom, but infinitely more wisdom than a mother watches over her baby. Let us say now, "Father, I thank you for your love for me. I'm going out this day and love even
as you have loved Jesus, you have loved me, I'm going to love just like Jesus loved me and how you have loved me. You know, remember Paul in Romans chapter 1 called himself a servant of Jesus, called to be an apostle, separated unto the gospel of God. And servant there means doulos. And the Holy Spirit gave it another meaning there like this, the little love slave of Jesus Christ. The word Paul actually means the little one. A love slave is this endearing title that was given to Paul. He has become a slave to the Jesus kind of love. Sons and servants cannot always be trusted, but a love slave can always be trusted to the very limit. And the challenge comes to us to become love slaves of Jesus Christ, stirring up the love that he's already put in us. This new kind of love has captured us. This new kind of love has made us into this love slave of Jesus that we say, oh, accept me, enroll me now as a slave, a love slave of this new kind of love. 2 Corinthians 5 and 14 and 15 says that Christ, the love of Christ, constrains us, for the love of Christ overmasters us. Someone had accused Paul of being beside himself. He explains it on the ground that this new kind of love has overwhelmed me, he said. It has gained first place in my life. He said, I am controlled by the love of Christ, convinced that as one has died for all, then all have died, that he died for all in order to have the living live no longer for themselves, but for him who died and rose for them. So we're living for Christ. This love, this Jesus kind of love, makes us God-like lovers. I love this. 1 Peter 4 and 8, it says, above all things, being fervent in your love among yourselves. This word, of course, fervent, means white-heated or heated to the welding point. When love becomes white-heated, it's going to become that way by us stirring it up and acting on it, calling people, complimenting them, blessing them,

0: 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Oh, you're awesome today because you have God's secret weapon in you, the Jesus kind of love.
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2: 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Today's offer is my music CD, Songs of Healing. 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I'm referring to a prophecy that was spoken over me many years ago, just before I began to write songs with a new anointing. 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
3: If you have the Bible faith from the Word of God, it is the substance of the thing, and it's impossible for God to say no to what He's already said yes to. Amen. Y'all still out there? Or did you go home? Amen. Now I'm going to make another statement that's kind of strong, but it's true. It's impossible to pray the prayer of faith if you don't know the will of God. Be impossible for you to pray in faith about something that you don't know what God's will is. And that's where most of us miss it. We pray too quick before we get the knowledge and understanding of the Word. Amen. So then, faith is the substance of things. What things is faith the substance of? The things that God's given us. See, we're not talking about getting something God doesn't want you to have. You know, the Bible is so simple you'd have to have somebody to help you misunderstand it. But you know, people are writing books today to help you misunderstand it. It reminds me of a story I heard about a guy walking down the road, and he noticed there was five guys out in this field, and they had a telephone pole about 30 foot tall, and four of them was trying to hold that pole up, and this

0: another guy had a tape measure in his hand. He's trying to climb that pole. He'd get about halfway up, and that thing would get overbalanced a little way, and he'd have to jump off, and the pole would fall. And he stood there and watched that for about three times they tried it, and finally they sat down to rest, and he went out there and said, "I hate to bother y'all, but," he said, "what are y'all doing?" And the guy said, "Well," said, "we're trying to measure this pole to see how tall it is." He said, "Well, now, you know, it's not any of my business, but why don't you just measure the pole while it's on the ground?" "Well," he said, "dummy, we know how long it is. We'll know how tall it is." That's what a lot of people say. "Well, I know what the Bible said, but what did it mean?" Hey, man, it meant just what it said. Measure it while it's on the ground. Jesus said, "Whatsoever things you desire, when you pray, believe you receive them, and you shall have them." What them? Them things you pray. So don't pray the problem. What things you desire when you pray, believe you receive. Believe you receive. You believe when you pray. See, faith is the substance of things. Seed corn is the substance of a corn crop. You've got to have it or you won't have a corn crop. And again, I get amused at some of the things that people come up with. "Well, you're just teaching people to give to get. Why, you're just giving to get." That's like walking up to a farmer and saying, "Yeah, I know why you're planting that corn. You just want more corn." "Yeah, man, how else are you going to get more corn? That's just the way it works." Now, don't get mad at the farmer for doing what he knows to do. Faith is a substance of things, the things that God hath given you. No, we're not talking about getting something that God doesn't want you to have. We're talking about entering into the provisions that God has given to you that already belong to you. As far as heaven's concerned, it's already yours, but you don't have it. And much of the time, it's because that we haven't had a good understanding of how to operate in what we know. I mean, we know these things are in the Bible. Now, let me show you something about this. Faith. Faith is the substance of things hoped for. It's the evidence of what you can't see. Well, if you have lack, what you can't see is abundance. Isn't that right? The reason you can't see it, you don't have it. Isn't that right? But now, if you go to the Word of God, the seed for that is the promises. "Give and it shall be given unto you." And many other promises, you know, in the Scripture. Now, you begin to do that. You do it, then say it. "Thank God I've given, it is given unto me. Good measure, pressed down, shaken together." And if you say that long enough, you begin to see it in your spirit. It'll create an image inside you. You begin to see yourself with abundance before you ever have abundance. Now, there's people that are always afraid, "Oh, you're getting into this mind science. You're getting into Christian science." No, it's a Christian sense. It's a biblically sound principle of the Bible. The words transfer images into your spirit. And what you can conceive in your spirit, you can receive. You remember what God said of the people that built the Tower of Babel? Now, these were devil worshipers. I'm talking about people that worship the devil. They built this Tower of Babel, and God said, "Let us go down," and said, "Let's see this thing," because he said, "Nothing will be restrained from them which they have imagined to do." If they can imagine it or image it, they can do it. Now, he said that of devil worshipers. What do you think would happen if spirit-filled, born-again, tongue-talking, Bible-toting, full gospel people would get a hold of the Word and begin to speak the Word until the image of God's Word was inflamed within them? And they begin to see it like God sees it. See, the devil's conned us into believing you ain't going to get nothing in this life. You may get to heaven all right, and it'll be wonderful then, but you ain't going to get nothing here. You know, God gave the promised land to the children of Israel. The promised land is not a type of heaven, because there's wars to be fought to enter into that promised land. It's a type of our inheritance in this life. Amen. Things that we can obtain here and now. And brother, they had to fight some battles and kill some giants to get there. But I want you to know they did. But you know, God assigned a special angel to lead them to and get them to the place that God had prepared for them. But did you know those that would not cooperate with the Holy Spirit, with God, died in the wilderness and never made it? Never saw the promised land. The devil's conned us into believing you ain't going to get nothing here. You may get it when you get to heaven, but you're not going to get anything here. Let me show you something. Jesus is the only man that wrote out a will. This is his will right here. Died to put it into effect. See, a will is no good unless the testator is dead. Right here in this New Testament says, New Testament, or the last will and testament of our Lord Savior Jesus Christ. That is his will. This word is his will. And Paul said, he's already said yes to all these promises. But now the devil comes along and says, well, and religion tells you, well, you're not going to get it here. Get it when you get to heaven. You get your inheritance when you die. Now, what if I were to come home and tell my wife, honey, my rich uncle, he's wrote me in his will, I'm the sole heir. Woo, I just can't wait to die to get my inheritance. She say, hey, boy, you don't have to die. He has to die. Jesus is the only man that made a will, died to put it into effect, then he arose from the dead to make sure that it was carried out just like he said. Can you imagine some shyster lawyer trying to cut some of the children out of the will, and the guy that made the will shows up in the courtroom? That'll get your attention. But the Bible said Jesus is the guarantee of the new covenant. He guarantees that it'll work, that these things that he's promised are ours. But folks, they will not come to you just because it's in the Bible. There is a pattern established in the Word of God and in the way of life. There's a scripture in Romans, the first chapter, that Paul makes this statement. In fact, we ought to just turn to that, lest I misquote it. Romans, the first chapter. Verse 20, for the invisible things of him, speaking of God, from the creation of the world are clearly seen, being understood by things that are made, even the eternal power and the Godhead. The invisible things of him from the creation of the world are clearly seen, being understood by things that are made. In other words, you can look at things that God made and it clearly reveals the invisible things of God. The kingdom of God is an invisible kingdom today. It dwells in the hearts of men. But you can look at things that are made and it reveals that. God made the earth. And this parable of the sower is revealing to you how the earth works and how the kingdom works. Kingdom of God. Verse 26 of Mark 4 says, the kingdom of God is if a man cast a seed into the ground. He should rise and sleep night and day, and the seed should spring and grow up, and he knoweth not how. For the earth bringeth forth fruit of herself. What is the earth in that parable? The earth is the heart of man. The seed is the word of God. And the man cast the seed into the ground. God didn't plant it for him. The Holy Ghost didn't do it for him. The man had to plant the seed. See, the Apostle Paul came along in Romans, the 10th chapter, and he says, the word is nigh you, even in your mouth and in your heart. We could say it this way, the seed is close to you for what you need. It's in your mouth and it's in your heart. And that's the way you plant a seed for what you need. Notice Paul didn't say it's in your neighbor's mouth and in your heart. Didn't say it's in your pastor's mouth and in your heart. Said it's in your mouth and in your heart. And he tells you exactly how it works. And it will produce if you'll do it that way. Can you say amen? Amen.
1: 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Now, before I leave the broadcast, I want to remind you that all of this week our CD offer is CD offer number 7131. 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In Galatians, the third chapter, the Apostle Paul says, Christ hath redeemed us from the curse of the law, being made a curse for us. For it is written, Cursed is everyone that hangeth on the tree, that the blessing of Abraham might come upon the Gentiles through Jesus Christ, and that we might receive the promise of the Spirit through faith. When Eve sinned and Adam committed high treason and turned the earth lease over to the devil and invited the curses into the earth, the curses came through sin. Don't blame God for the curses. They came because of sin, and Satan was the ultimate cause of it. But we notice that Christ redeemed us from the curse of the law. Now, when you get down to verse 16, Now to Abraham and his seed were the promises made. He saith, Not unto seeds as many, but as of one, and to thy seed, which is Christ. In other words, Jesus was the seed to whom the promise was made. Now, Abraham lived under that promise until the seed came to whom the promise was made. It was Jesus. And then we find in verse 23, But before faith came, we were kept under the law, shut up unto the faith which should be afterwards revealed. Now, when we get down to verse 29, it says, And if ye be Christ, then are ye Abraham's seed and heirs according to the promise. So we're talking about the fact that God is a farmer, and when he wanted righteousness in the earth, he planted his son Jesus here to bring righteousness. Jesus is called the firstborn among many brethren. If you're born again, your number's in there somewhere. That's offer number 7131, Jesus, the Seed of Righteousness. 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
3: Father God, in Jesus' name, we lift up our president to you. 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In Jesus' name, amen.
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6: Amen. Isn't that right? Amen. So that's what I mean by making it possible for God to do for you what he wants to do in his word. You know, I've talked to people, like, for instance, in seeking the baptism of the Holy Ghost, and said the same thing to them about healing, that had been seeking for years. I don't mean just 4 or 5 years. 15, 20, 25 years. Love the Lord. Why didn't God just go ahead and baptize them with the Holy Ghost anyway? And I've said to them, you see, to stimulate their faith, to get them to believing right, because their believing was wrong, that's quite obvious, or they would receive by now. I said, God wants to baptize you with the Holy Ghost more than you want it. They looked at you in disbelief. They couldn't believe that. I said, God's more willing to fill you with the Holy Ghost than you're willing to be filled. Just like he's more willing to save the sinner than the sinner is willing to be saved. He's willing all the time. He's been willing to save the sinner before the foundation of the world. Because in the Bible, we read that the Bible said Christ was as a lamb slain before the foundation of the world. You see? The problem's not getting God willing, but to get the sinner willing. I pointed that out. And I said, you see, the Holy Ghost and healing likewise are gifts, just like the new birth's a gift. And God's already made the provision. He's bound to be willing for you to have it. He's already made the provision for it. And he wants you baptized with the Holy Ghost more than you want to be baptized. He yearns to baptize you with the Holy Ghost. He yearns to heal you more than you desire to be healed. Now, I've had this happen. Those very same people that had been seeking to baptize the Holy Ghost for a year, 25 years, 30 years, as I talked to them, as they began to see the willingness of God, the mercy of God, and that that's exactly what he wanted to do. Without any further seeking, while I'm still talking, I've had them just lift their hand and start talking in tongues instantly. They accepted his gift. Seen the same thing happen with healing. When you could get them into the position that their minds and their hearts, you see, was filled with the knowledge of God and realized that he wants me well more than I want to be well. And what a desire we have. If we're sick to be well, I know I've been there. But he wants you well more than you want to be well. He yearns. Hallelujah. Praise God. Now, it's not faith in God's power that secures his blessing, but it's faith in his love and in his will. Now, you see, you hear people everywhere say, well, I know God's able. See, that's faith in his power. In other words, that means he can do it. But the same people go right on just like they were. Notice the first statement in our text here in Psalm 145, 8. The first statement, the Lord is gracious. Now, that might be a little bit blind to us. I don't know. In other words, he's full of grace. But another translation reads, the Lord is disposed to show favors. That means he wants to. Hallelujah. He's not wanting to withhold from you. He's disposed to show favors. The Lord is disposed to show favors. That's another way of saying the Lord is gracious. He's full of grace. Hallelujah. Hallelujah. He's disposed to show favors. Dwell on that a little while. Man, if that won't set your heart to jumping, I don't know what will. And you know your heart, your spirit on the inside of you. Glory. Now, you see, this glorious fact that shines with such a brilliancy all through the scriptures has, as Brother Bosworth said, been so eclipsed by modern theology that we hear everywhere the Lord is able instead of hearing the Lord is gracious or the Lord is willing. And that's what we ought to hear. Hundreds, Brother Bosworth said, I'm quoting him now, he said, hundreds needing healing have come or written to us saying concerning their need of deliverance, the Lord is able. The Lord is able. But their teachings, as well as their lack of teaching, has kept them from knowing that the Lord is willing. And that's what we've got to come to know. That he's not only able, but willing. Brother Bosworth went on to say, how much faith does it take to say the Lord is able? None. None. Are you listening? How much faith, Brother Bosworth said, does it take to say the Lord is able? And I like this statement that he made. He said, the devil knows God's able. And he knows, the devil knows that he's willing. But he's kept the people from knowing the latter fact. He don't care for you knowing he's able. But he don't want you to find out that God's willing. Hallelujah. Now, Brother Bosworth went on to say, Satan is willing we shall magnify the Lord's power because he knows that's not enough sufficient basis for faith. But he knows the Lord's compassion and willingness is a sufficient basis for faith. Let's magnify his compassion. Let's magnify his willingness. Now, Brother Bosworth went on to say, before praying for the healing of people, we have to wait to teach them the Word of God until they can say, the Lord is gracious or willing, instead of saying, the Lord is able. Brother Bosworth went on to say, this is exactly what Jesus had to do before healing the leper, who said, if thou wilt, thou canst. He showed his willingness so that the man could really expect healing. Well, now, you know, if you've been in these classes, of course, many folks haven't been here, but some of you have, that again and again, we have presented many, many, many scriptural proofs of the Lord's present willingness to heal. But even when we advance from saying he's able to saying he is willing, this is not enough. The word willing, as Brother Bosworth put it, is too tame to fully express God's merciful attitude toward us. Now let's look at some scriptures concerning God's merciful attitude toward us. And of course, his merciful attitude toward us reveals his willingness toward us. Look at Micah, the 7th chapter, 18th verse. It says, he delighteth in mercy. Now, I want you to hold in mind that mercy does not just have to do with forgiveness of sin. It has to do with healing. You could read that like this. He delighteth in the mercy of forgiveness. He delighteth in the mercy of healing. Remember the 103rd Psalm? Third verse, you know, remember it said, bless the Lord, O my soul, and all's within me. Bless his holy name. Bless the Lord, O my soul. Forget not all of his benefits. His benefits. Remember the text said here, the Lord is gracious. The Lord is willing, is disposed to bestow his favors. Well, his favors would be his benefits, wouldn't it? The Lord is disposed to bestow his favors. So the psalmist is saying, bless the Lord, O my soul, forget not all of his favors or benefits. What are they? Well, here's two of them. Who forgiveth all thine iniquities, who healeth all thy diseases. Hallelujah. Isn't that what he said? 103rd Psalm, 3rd verse. Bless the Lord. Oh, my, my, my. You can just stop and have a shouting spell right there. Just have a camp meeting on the 103rd Psalm, the 3rd verse. Would be a better place to camp, would they? Glory to God. Hallelujah. Well, he delighteth. What does he, God, delight in? Micah, the 7th chapter, 18. He delighteth in mercy. Now, don't just think about how merciful he is to forgive. Think about how merciful he is to heal. All right. We have his attitude more fully expressed in 2 Chronicles, the 16th chapter and the 9th verse. This is an attitude of God, hallelujah, toward mankind. Notice, 2 Chronicles 16, 9. For the eyes of the Lord run to and fro throughout the whole earth to show himself strong in the behalf of them whose heart is perfect toward him. Now, this text exhibits the fact that our Lord is not only willing, but eager to pour his blessings in great profusion upon all those who make it possible for him to do so. Because he said he's running around looking for somebody he can help. I put that in my own words, but that's the essence of it, isn't it? Isn't that right? He's running throughout the whole earth trying to find. Glory to God. So he can show himself strong on their behalf. I told you he wanted to bless you and help you and heal you more than you wanted to get it yourself. The eyes of the Lord, it said, run to and fro. In other words, he's ever hunting for opportunities to gratify his benevolent heart because he delighteth in mercy.
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9: 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My name is Annette Capps, and I am so glad you have joined me today. And as you listen, I pray that the Word of God will come alive in you, and you will receive a fresh touch of the Holy Spirit in your life.
10: Lord, let the Holy Ghost come on down. Send him on down.
9: We have the Revealer of Secrets that dwells within us. And God is not just withholding everything. There are certain things he wants to reveal to the body of Christ.
11: Oh, yeah.
9: Did you hear me?
11: Yeah.
9: There are certain things he's wanting to reveal to the body of Christ. And we haven't been listening.
11: Mm-hmm.
9: He will reveal the future. Now, I'm going to take you for just a moment on some of the things that have happened to me, because this is sort of a lab on the Holy Spirit and the gifts of the Spirit, all right? So just popped into my head up to the Lord reminded me, he wanted me to share with you about what happened in the last chapel service. If you remember, I kept saying there's something, the frontal temporal lobe, there's something in the brain. And I kept, you remember that? I kept getting that?
11: Yeah.
9: And so I don't think about this. I don't think any of the rest of the ministers may think about it much either. But when I say it, when I get something, then I just move forward with it. But I never think to explain to people how that operates. Okay. And it may operate differently in you and differently in other people, but he's made it real clear that I need to speak specifically on how things come to me, how it operates, to give you a little bit of understanding so that as you move in the gifts of the Spirit, you'll sort of know what to pay attention to. Okay. So as I'm standing here and we're praying last chapel service, and I just, you know, Brianne was praying different things as the Spirit was giving that to her, because I called her up here. I said, I want you to pray, and here's how I want you to do it. I want you to yield to the Holy Spirit. Let's just don't pray a rote prayer. Okay. So she's flowing in the Spirit. And as she's flowing in the Spirit, I get this about the frontal temporal issue with the brain. And I'm thinking that maybe she's going to say something about it. You see, when I have given that over to her, she's standing in the position of moving in the Spirit. So I'm going to wait, because two people can get the same thing.
8: Yes.
9: Right?
8: Yeah.
9: Two people can get the same thing. So I'm waiting to see if that comes through her somehow.
8: Mm-hmm.
9: It did not. So it's so strong that I said, is there something in our prayer folder about somebody with a brain situation? And there was somebody, but it wasn't what I was seeing, because what I saw was an injury type. I mean, it was almost like it was so hard when it hit and it just went all the way through to the back of the brain hitting the skull. Okay. So I knew it was something very specific, because you see, as we're teaching on the gifts of the Spirit, I've been teaching on allow the Spirit to be specific. It's comfortable to say somebody has a pain in their back, because out of a crowd of two people, one has a pain in their back. So that's comfortable. I don't have to worry about being a false prophet. God, somebody's here that has a pain in their back. But when I start saying specifics, I get more and more on the line. Are you flowing with is this the Holy Spirit?
11: Right.
9: Yeah.
8: Yeah.
9: Okay, so this got real specific about a hit, a damage, a something. So I stood here and I noticed, because I started paying attention, because we're teaching on the gifts of the Spirit. And I noticed when I looked this way, the sensation I was having got less.
8: Mm-hmm.
9: Okay, but I could feel it. Was my real head hurting? No. No, but if you, here's how it came. All right. Have any of you ever stubbed your toe?
8: Mm-hmm.
9: I think everybody here has. Okay. If you just close your eyes right now and think about when you stubbed your toe, can you picture and sense the pain that you had?
8: Mm-hmm.
9: Okay. But your toe, nothing wrong with your toe now, right?
8: Right.
9: Your toe's fine, but you can picture, sense, and experience the pain of that by putting yourself there. So sometimes in the gifts of healing, the person who is speaking or ministering will have the sensation in their body.
8: Mm-hmm.
9: Okay. So I had this sensation, and it was painful. It wasn't pain in my body, but it was a painful experience that the frontal temporal area of the brain was hit. And I could see it go through the hit as it went, the back of the brain then hitting the skull. That causes a traumatic brain injury, right?
8: Right.
9: So I was focused on that. And when I turned over this way, it would get less. When I would come this way, it would get heavier, more intense. And so I thought, this is interesting. I'm going to test this out. So I'd turn, and it was less intense. I'd turn, and it was intense. So when I called it out, I became more specific about what it is. And that's when you responded. At that point,
8: yes,
9: you had been in an auto accident, and your head hit and right there, and it went all the way back, and the frontal temporal area of the brain swelled so much that I believe I recall you saying, they didn't expect you to live. Thank God we're glad you're here.
11: Yes. Amen.
9: So that's how that happened. Are you getting anything out of this?
11: Yes.
9: You know, a lot of people get up and they do things and they don't ever explain what how that came about. So that's how it came about. Now, I've been up here and I've had a word come to me about somebody having something, and I had no sensation in my body whatsoever. It was just a word.
11: Yeah.
9: I called it out. And then there's been times that I've been standing up here. I knew the anointing came for healing. You say, how did you know it was for healing? Well, you wouldn't believe how many people are out there ministering under the anointing and they don't know what it's for. Lord, do I have to say this? They don't know what it's for. Some people think that every time the anointing shows up is for healing. And yes, people can be healed when, you know, under many circumstances. But sometimes the anointing is there to call for people to repent. Sometimes the anointing is there to call for people to be saved. Sometimes the anointing is there to preach. Sometimes the anointing is there to do a number of different things to call people for a different level of consecration in their life. Sometimes the anointing is there because somebody's about to screw up big time and get in big trouble.
11: Yes, yes.
9: But we don't see that in the churches. Mm-hmm. Because when the anointing shows up, it's healing.
11: Yeah.
9: Oh, Lord, you're going to get me in trouble. All right. So it's important that we are sensitive as to what that means. Now, I've had times that even in here, that I've been standing here and the anointing came and my hands get really, really hot. Doesn't always happen. But when it does, it's generally that I am to lay hands on people. I mean, why else would they be hot? Right. Mm-hmm. And so then the healing anointing flows. It's a different kind of healing anointing. All right. So I wanted to share those things with you. Now let's talk a little bit about the future, about the revelation of the future. In your notes here, I talk about the revelation gifts, secrets, mysteries, and enlightenment, revealing things that are not known, and they only come supernaturally. Okay, so we've got people today in the economic sector and they can look at all these graphs and all these things and say, well, if it does this, we're going into a recession. If it does this, then the market's going to collapse. If it does, you know, and they can look at that just like, you know, if you look to the west and you see clouds moving in and it's 30 degrees and there's a lot of heavy moisture in the air, you could say, I believe and I prognosticate it's going to snow. Well, that wasn't supernatural. Anytime it's below freezing and moisture comes out of the sky.
11: Yeah.
9: You hearing me?
11: Yeah.
9: So it is a supernatural communication. All right. I'm going to bring this out because the Lord quickened this to me this morning and I read it again in my journal and I repented again, I guess. But the day before George Floyd was killed, I lived it out. In a dream the night before. I saw exactly what happened. I could describe it to you. And in the end of the dream, I was standing there feeling bad because I didn't do something to stop what happened. Now, folks, I was not in, was it Minneapolis, Minnesota? I was not there. I was not there. I was home sleeping in my bed, sound asleep in Broken Arrow, Oklahoma. I was not there, but I saw it. I saw the whole thing. I could go back and read it to you. I can show it to you in my journal with the date on it. It was the day before it happened. And at the end of the dream, I was standing there feeling so horrible that I didn't do something about it. Well, folks, that should have been a warning. It should have been said something to me, but I didn't clue in. I don't know why, but I didn't really clue into it. Could I have done something and changed something with that? Possibly. Possibly I could have. But that was a dream. Sometimes the future is revealed to you in a dream. That was a dream. I was asleep, but I saw it. And when I got up the next morning, I wrote it down line by line. I also had a dream before that, and I went back to look this morning and I couldn't find it. because I've got lots of books, lots of prayer journals. But about 2 years before that, I had a dream. And in the dream, I was looking at the newspaper and there were riots and stuff. I mean, things were happening. And I was showing it to my mom. And my mom said, "My goodness, I can't believe it. This is the United States of America. I never thought I'd see this." And then after that, we did begin to see these riots and all the things that took place that I saw a newspaper clipping and saw it. Now, what was I supposed to do about that? You see, sometimes God just reveals things because he wants it known. One example of that is, and I still think about this, I can see it, man, it's as real to me as if, you know, Kay and I went to lunch and talked about something, or we did a television program together, and I remember it specifically, you know, the program we had. It's the same. It's as real to me.
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1: Have you ever wondered why so many Christians pray in tongues? 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
1: Acts chapter 2, it says this, "And when the day of Pentecost arrived, they were all together in one place, and suddenly there came from heaven a sound like a mighty rushing wind, and it filled the entire house where they were sitting. In divided tongues as of fire appeared to them and rested on each of them, and they were all filled with the Holy Spirit and began to speak in other tongues as the Spirit gave them utterance." They were all together. It was a prayer meeting. It had been going on for 10 days. And then the Holy Spirit was poured out. And what happened? The Bible says when the Spirit came upon them, it rested on them. And then they were filled with the Holy Spirit and they began to speak in tongues as the Holy Spirit gave them the utterance. Here's a couple of thoughts tonight about the Holy Spirit baptism. Number one, it's a free gift. This isn't something that you earn. You become worthy of the gift because of your relationship with Jesus Christ, okay? Now, you know, some people have these, they get real legalistic and, you know, if you quit this and quit that, now you need to repent of your sin. No doubt about that. You need to turn from sin. You need to turn to God. I get all that. But the attitude isn't that if you'll just kind of get everything cleaned up, then you're eligible for the Holy Spirit. The Holy Spirit actually comes to help you to overcome the problems of the flesh, to overcome the entrappings and the things that are hindering you. Notice Acts chapter 2 and verse number 38. Peter described this baptism as a gift, and Peter said to them, "Repent and be baptized, every one of you, in the name of Jesus Christ for the forgiveness of your sins. And you will receive the gift of the Holy Spirit." In other words, your experience with the Holy Spirit baptism is going to take place after the new birth. Now, the way I put it is this way. The greatest gift that you can give an unbeliever is eternal life, the gift of eternal life. The greatest gift that you can give the Christian is going to be the gift of the baptism in the Holy Spirit. So the greatest gift to the unbeliever is eternal life. The greatest gift to the believer is going to be the gift of the Holy Spirit. And he said, you'll receive forgiveness of sins. You'll receive the gift of the Holy Spirit. For the promise is for you and for your children and for all who are far off, everyone whom the Lord our God calls to himself. So this is the Lord's gift, and you're made worthy through the gift because of the blood of Jesus Christ. Jesus himself described it as a gift, the Holy Spirit. In Luke chapter 11 and verse 9, he says, "And I tell you, ask and it will be given to you. Seek and you will find. Knock and it will be opened to you. For everyone who asks receives, and the one who seeks finds, and to the one who knocks it will be opened. What father among you, think about this parallel, if his son asks for a fish, will instead of a fish give him a serpent? Or if he asks for an egg, will he give him a scorpion? If you then, who are evil, know how to give good gifts to your children, how much more will the Heavenly Father give the Holy Spirit to those who ask him. What is the gift that Jesus is referring to here? The Holy Spirit. It's a gift. It's something you receive. Now, I'm going to just put this out there, and I think you would agree with me. If God has a gift for you, you need to take advantage of it. Don't decline his gifts. You know, we have in this culture, people say, oh, I'm good. You know, you try to help people out. Hey, could I give you this? Oh, I'm good. No, I don't need that. And it can really be an arrogant thing. In God's eyes, it's very arrogant for anybody to think, oh, I don't need, Jesus said it was a gift that we should have. Oh, I don't need it. I'm good. No, let me tell you, you need it. We need it. All of us need it. We need to walk in it. Now, in the upper room, you had Mary, the mother of Jesus. So Mary, every Catholic needs to know that Mary spoke in other tongues. Then you had in the upper room, you had Peter. Every writer of the New Testament prayed in the language of the Holy Spirit. So you have not just, well, this is for this person or that person, but you have everyone receiving this gift. So God has a gift for us, and he wants you to receive the gift. So if you ask him for an egg, he's not going to put a snake out there. If you ask him for the Holy Spirit, he's not going to give you an unholy spirit. Second thing I want to say is all believers are commanded to be filled with the Holy Spirit. You see, God's commandments always are accompanied with God's enablements. Luke chapter 24 and verse number 49, and behold, I am sending the promise of my Father unto you, but stay in the city until you are clothed with power from on high. Notice this phrase, I'm going to send the promise of my Father, I'm going to send him to you, but you got to stay in town, stay in the city until you're clothed with power from on high. In other words, don't leave town until you're filled with the Holy Spirit. We read this passage in Acts chapter 1 and verse number 4 when he ordered them not to leave Jerusalem. So if you'll think of it that way, it'll help you out a lot to know, hey, I'm just being obedient to Jesus Christ. And, you know, a lot of times when people come to me about water baptism, particularly kids, and they go, well, I don't understand everything about water baptism, and I break it down and I try to explain to them about water baptism. But the number one thing I always tell them is you're getting baptized in water. If for no other reason, you're doing it because Jesus said to do it. If for no other reason you're being baptized, you're doing it because it's an explicit commandment of Jesus Christ to get baptized in water. It's the same way here. If for no other reason we should desire to be baptized in the Holy Spirit, it's because Jesus commanded it and he said this, be filled with the Holy Spirit. Ephesians 5:18, we read it, be filled with the Holy Spirit. Jesus, somebody said, was Jesus filled with the Holy Spirit? Yes, he was filled with the Spirit. Did he pray in the Spirit? No, he didn't pray in the Spirit. It was distinctive to this church dispensation. But think about it. Luke chapter 3 and verse number 21, and when all the people were baptized, and when Jesus also had been baptized and was praying, and the heavens were opened, and the Holy Spirit descended on him in bodily form like a dove. And a voice came from heaven, you are my beloved Son, with you I am well pleased. So think about this. Jesus was baptized, and what happened? The Spirit came upon him. Luke 4:1, here's Jesus' life. And Jesus, full of the Holy Spirit, returned from Jordan and was led by the Spirit in the wilderness. So Jesus was a Spirit-baptized man in the sense that he was there and the Holy Spirit came upon him. He was certainly open to the Holy Spirit. And then he was led by the Spirit. His whole life was submitted to the Spirit of God. Well, here's another thought about the baptism of the Holy Spirit. And I think this one's one that escapes a lot of people's thoughts. Mark chapter 16. I want you to go with me. Think about the Great Commission. Mark chapter 16, it says this, go into all the world and proclaim the gospel to all the whole creation. Whoever believes and is baptized will be saved, but whoever does not believe will be condemned. These signs will accompany those who believe. In my name, they will cast out demons. They will speak in new tongues. They will pick up serpents with their hands. That means, you know, if they, not snake handling per se, but if they come into a situation to where their life is in danger, like what took place in Paul's life on the island of Melita or Malta. That took place in Paul's life. If they drink any deadly thing, it will not hurt them. Notice this. They will lay hands on the sick and they will recover. But notice one of the signs that Jesus, the head of the church, said would accompany believers. The second sign, they will speak with new tongues. This is Jesus saying one of the supernatural signs that's going to accompany your life is praying supernaturally in a new tongue. Now, we'll talk about why is that important. It's such an advantage in your prayer life. You're not just praying with what you know about, but all of a sudden you're able to pray about things that are beyond your knowledge. The Holy Spirit who lives inside of you, he will pray and he will show you things to come as you pray. As you begin to pray in the language of the Spirit, he will help unfold things and you really are praying into next week and into next month and into next year. And then here's another thing. Why is it important, or what does the Bible say about us being filled with the Holy Spirit? Being filled with the Holy Spirit is a separate work of the Holy Spirit in the new birth, separate, subsequent from the new birth. And some people, that kind of confuses them. They think, well, I got saved. Are you saying I'm not saved, Pastor? No, you're fully saved. You're 100% saved. But that doesn't diminish the fact that in the book of Acts, you have five different times, hear this, five different times you had people that had been 100% saved have a second encounter with the Holy Spirit where they were baptized with the Holy Spirit. Certainly they were saved in the upper room. Certainly they were saved in Acts chapter 8 whenever Philip went to Samaria and he preached Christ unto them and they gave heed to the things that he said, seeing the miracles that took place. But that same group of people were later baptized in the Spirit. The ninth chapter, Paul on the road to Damascus said, Lord, what wilt thou have me do? He called on the name of the Lord. Yes, he was saved on the road to Damascus. But yet 3 days later, there was a man named Ananias that laid hands on him and he was filled with the Holy Spirit. You don't impart the new birth through the

0: question, isn't it? Why tongues, Pastor? Could we do something more dignified? Because see, if I speak in tongues, if it ever gets back to my cousins, my aunt, that ever gets back to them that I spoke in tongues, then that's going to hurt my name, hurt my reputation. Well, there's a couple of reasons for tongues. Number one, the most unruly member you have is your tongue. And if you can get that tongue under correction, you can get the whole rest of your life under correction. Another reason is it's a prayer language. It's not just a rambling tongue. You're praying when you're doing that. And now all of a sudden you're praying spirit-guided prayers. You're praying in, like I said earlier, you're praying into next month. You're praying into next year. Whenever you pray in tongues, what happens? There's a language that will help you to take straight from your heart into the heart of God. Deep crying unto deep, the psalmist said.
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1: 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And as Jesus said in His Word, you shall know the truth and the truth shall set you free. 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
2: Hello there. Welcome to Wednesday. Did you know we can be negligent and not take care of ourselves and open the door to demonic thoughts, ideas, and suggestions? I promise you we can. And sadly, we've all done it. And sadly, many of us keep doing it, and we do it way too often. It's time that we awake out of the stupor of the darkness of this world, like Paul said, awake, O sleeper, and rise from the dead. Let me tell you, Christian, if your life, and you may love Jesus with all your heart may be as clean through the blood of Jesus as the Apostle Paul's was, but if you are asleep in certain areas of your walk with Christ, you are open season for the enemy. Now, all of us as believers have a target on our back, of course. You know, the devil wants us either dead or incapacitated once we come to Christ. But what I want you to understand is we can help the enemy oftentimes through pure negligence, knowledge that we need, natural knowledge. You know, when the Lord told us the Holy Spirit would guide us into all truth, He didn't just spiritualize everything and say all spiritual truth. That's not what it says. He said the Holy Spirit will guide us into all, A-double-L, all kind of truth, spirit, soul, and body. And yet we spiritualize everything too many times as believers, especially us charismatic, spirit-filled, Pentecostal, Word of Faith. We just spiritualize.

0: spiritualize everything. Well, I'm going to tell you something. Everything in your life is not a spiritual problem. I'm going to shock you again. Every problem in your life is not a spiritual problem. It may begin there, but some problems can be fixed if we'll just get into natural discipline and just take care of business, as Elvis used to say. You know what? We don't like, as humans, we don't like the correction of the Lord. We don't like to be reminded, oh, it is me. But I'm going to tell you something. Let me just confess to you, 99% of the problems I've had in my life, I created them. 99%. At least 90% of the problems I've ever had in my life, I created them out of negligence, out of ignorance, out of laziness, out of just a desire to stay in my comfort zone and not examine what's going on. And, you know, that's the part we don't like. We don't like responsibility. But guess what? When Christ redeemed us, he gave us all that he had, all authority and power, all of his victory. And he expects us to grow up and do something with it. And so many times, we are influenced by demon spirits because we've let our guard down physically. We have allowed ourselves to become just spiritual, you know, lackadaisical people that really don't take care of business. And this is a neon sign for the enemy. I'm not kidding you. Any part of our life where we don't shut the door and slam it hard in the devil's face, it's a neon sign that says, well, we may put up with some devil in this part of our lives. You know, why on earth will we put up with any part of the devil's works when we've been redeemed from the curse of the law of sin and death? We've been redeemed from all these things. But the devil will come against us with these thoughts. And this is one of the ways that Christians are influenced by demons. We allow him to deceive us. We allow him to distract us. We allow him to deflect the truth in us. We allow him to disturb us by giving us thoughts of the spirit of fear and thoughts to do things that are not conducive to the abundant life. And so we have to be our own police. We have to let the Holy Spirit guide us and rebuke us and exhort us and correct us in righteousness and instruct us. That's what the Word of God is for. And the Holy Spirit brings to our remembrance the Word of God. This is the plan, beloved. We're not supposed to just bumble through life and hope it all turns out. That's what the world does. And no, we have a destiny. We have a mission from God. And it's not to be distracted, disturbed, deceived, and deflected all the time. We have got to be on point. That's a military term. We've got to be disciplined soldiers, good soldiers of Jesus Christ. Be strong in the Lord, Paul said. Be a good soldier of Jesus Christ. Well, if we do that, we're going to stop the devil from disturbing us and stop allowing thoughts of fear. And I dealt with anxiety some yesterday. And I want to say this again to you. If you're dealing with anxiety, listen, there's no condemnation, no shame coming from this preacher. I love you and I feel what you have felt. I've felt it many times, but I want you to understand what the doors to it are in your life. And the number one door for anxiety is poor nutrition, poor quality health, poor sleep, poor taking care of yourself. And if you don't take care of yourself, how in the world can you take care of anybody else? You've got to be on point. You've got to be disciplined in the scripture. You've got to be temperate in all things, as the scripture says. We can't allow. See, we live in this pleasure culture. We live in this indulge culture. If it feels good, do it. Well, you know, I could eat an entire apple pie if I wanted to, but it doesn't mean it's good for me. That's what Paul was saying. I can do anything I want, but everything's not good for me. But we see we've been charmed. We've been influenced by these demonic ways from the world to where we throw out all the guardrails and we throw out all the cautions too often, even as Christians. And because, you know, just be honest with you, poor eating is socially acceptable among Christians. And yea, I even say gluttony is a socially acceptable sin among believers. We got to get past this, church. We got to get back to the Bible. We are disciplined disciples before the Lord. That's the word disciple has within it the word discipline. And that's what God told me, as I've often quoted for you. Discipline is the key to where you want to be. That's what God told this preacher. Oh, I was wailing before, oh, Lord, I want to be able to lay hands on the sick like Benny Hinn and Oral Roberts and see people healed. And the Lord said, well, you're going to have to get your discipline. Discipline's the key to where you want to go. You want to be praying. You want to fast. You want to get your body, which is a temple of my spirit. You need to get it in line. Well, see, that's where we too often we want to get off the boat. Oh, boy, it's going to cost me something. Yeah, it's going to cost you everything. But wouldn't it be wonderful to wake up and know you're not going to have an anxiety attack today? Come on, somebody. Because you're going to take care of your body. You're going to feed it well. You're going to hydrate it well. You're going to let it sleep and rest. And you're going to turn off the stupid technology. And you're going to get peace in your mind and meditate before the Lord. If you do those things, Peter said, you'll never fall. And all those things I mentioned are within what he said. Add to your faith diligence. And that's what I'm talking about. Diligence and discipline. Add your faith, virtue. What's good for you? Go read it again in 2 Peter. If you do those things, he said, you won't fall. And so demons influence Christians to fall and fail by the silliest of things. Too much coffee, too much sugar, too much energy drinks. Those things should be banned in this country. Well, I can't make it without it. Well, you need to get real energy from real food. Well, I'm preaching and I love you and I don't care. I'm telling you the truth. It's how I've made it 65 years and I'm still healthy. I have to discipline myself. And you need to too. And you won't be a sitting duck for disease. You won't be a sitting duck for anxiety and mental problems because you've not fed your temple. It's just the facts, folks. How long are we going to wait till we grow up and just decide, I've got to do these things and focus on the things God wants us to do and be and recognize we can do all things through Christ who strengthens us. We've got to realize we can. You can. Listen, I gave up horrible foods. And I'm going to tell you something. You'll know what you're made of. You'll know how much Holy Ghost is in you when you can give up foods and drinks that destroy your body, because you can't do it without yourself. You couldn't give up sinning without the Holy Ghost, and you can't give up sinning against your body without the Holy Spirit. Well, I better move on. I'm going to lose too many of you. But I love you enough to tell you this is the way demonic anxiety gets into you. You just don't take care of yourself. So that's the way the devil disturbs many Christians. And he'll disturb you watching the wrong things. Let me tell you, Christians, stop listening to the demonic and watching demonic movies. He'll disturb your spirit. Does anyone listening to me today, do you honestly think that if you're watching The Exorcist, that it pleases the Lord? I know it's entertaining, but remember, entertain means to something's going to enter and something's going to detain you. Listen to this preacher. I'm sounding the alarm. Shut off the demonic from your entertainment. It's a door for the devil to disturb you, to disturb your peace, for demons to literally come into your house through the television. And you invite evil spirits when we do that. You know, I've been guilty of that in the past. I thought it was just entertaining. And boy, I had to get a grip from the Lord. Shut that stuff off. I'm being honest with you. And so that's how the devil disturbs Christians. That's what it looks like when demonic thoughts influence Christians. He disturbs us through bad entertainment. And he also, my next point, and I'll have to wrap it up today, the demons distort. They distort thought patterns. They distort perceptions. That's the reason people can't think straight. There's no common sense anymore in our society because demons distort thought patterns and nobody can think in a straight line anymore. They make things appear different from reality. That's distortion. The whole entertainment world, again, distorts everything. If you look at art from the Renaissance, it was beautiful. But if you look at art today, it's now distorted. It doesn't have an up or down. It's distorted thoughts of demons. Even music today is so distorted, it's unrecognizable as music. So understand this. Demons distort everything because they're not normal. They are spiritually dead beings, and so everything they view is distorted, and they want to distort you and me by putting their distorted thoughts in our minds. Stand against it. Quote the word. Pray in the Holy Ghost, and don't let it happen to you. I love you. I'll be back tomorrow. Be blessed.
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3: Greetings, friends and new listeners, and welcome to The Sound of Faith. I'm Sharon Ott, thanking you for tuning in today because we know faith comes by hearing and hearing by the Word of God. If you've been enjoying my father, Brother Hardy's message from his Gideon series, then today you will hear the second part of this series, The Call to Gideon, Rebuilding the Altars.
4: It's God's people's fault because we have failed to teach our children the right way of holiness, and we have made holiness an evil-sounding, terrible word. And we've let them do everything that they want to do, and that's why that we are in a mess that we are in, and our children have no confidence in the church anymore. What is the answer? We've got to return to God in true repentance and rend our hearts and not our garments. We need to return to God and these old landmarks. We need to return to Him and build again His altars. We need to come back to the Word of God and preach it the way God has said it. For God has said what He meant, and He means what He says. Nothing else. Building mega churches isn't going to do it. And you can't even walk down your streets without being afraid to be accosted or shot. In fact, we got a new one now. You can't even go out to that car you sacrificed and compromised to get. That BMW and Mercedes and Porsche, because you go to get in it and somebody's going to come and carjack you. You see, they set up the idols of silver and gold, and God said, I'm going to remove them. That's who those carjackers go after. Mercedes, BMWs, Porsches, until it's so bad of carjacking, they just passed a federal law, making a federal offense. You can't even drive your car for fear of being carjacked and even killed if you resist. Or even if you don't, if that demon feels like it, he'll blow you away. You can't walk down the street in some sections of our city being afraid that the stray bullets is going to kill you. You dare not stop in some neighborhoods at red lights. It was in our paper just within the last week or so. The woman stopped at the red light, and there they came with the guns and said, "Get out of my car." And you know what she did? She floored it. That's what you need to do. Floor it and get out of the devil's territory. Get out of his domain. Why, just this week, we got the incident of a Bible Christian disc jockey. Supposed to be playing Christian music and be a Christian 4 hours a day. Shot dead with vials of cocaine in his hand. Cocaine in his blood. Honey, we got to get back to the old landmarks. We got to get back to the Word of God. We got to get back to Jesus. We got to tear down these idols and build the altar of God again. Nothing's going to bring deliverance. You read it. Not until God's people that are called by his name, 2 Chronicles 7:14, the seven steps to revival and heal our land. He didn't say he's going to heal our body in this promise. There are other promises for that. But he said he'd heal our land. Our land is sick. Our land is diseased and vile and rotten and decayed with sin, the devil and demons. He said, if the people which are called by my name will humble themselves, pride has come in. Humble themselves and pray. Pride of their own self and their own right hand and their silver and their gold. Don't need you, God. How many religions said they don't need God? They don't need to pray to God. They don't need God. If you pray, you show weakness. Well, brother, I'm weak. But when I pray, then I'm strong. Because Jesus said, without me, you can do nothing. But then Paul said in Philippians 4:13, I can do all things through Christ who are which strengthens me. I need him. Every hour I need him. Every minute I need him. Every second I need him. I need him all the time. I need you, Jesus. Cast me not, O gentle Savior. Don't you leave me. And the Lord said, I'll never leave you and I'll never forsake you, though I'm with you always. And if we part, it's because you left me to go to the idols. It's because you turned your back on me. I'll never do it. I mean, if it was ever a parallel of today, as Judges depleted, it is today. We have turned our back on God, tore down his altars or right way of worship. Brought in the worship of the devil and demons, set up the idols of Baal and Ashtaroth, set up the idols of wickedness. Our generation is serving the gods of silver and of gold and of pleasure. Today, all over America, stadiums will be filled with thousands, up almost to 100,000 of people screaming over a piece of pigskin full of air. Yes. And a lot of churches are empty because they have turned their back on God. And the answer is the people called by my name to return to God in prayer, in fasting, in seeking God and doing the right thing. And restoring the right worship and getting back on the Word of God and coming out from amongst them and get them out of our midst. He said, drive them out, and then after you drive them out, don't you go and join them. And you know how you drive them out? You preach the unadulterated Word of God, and either they'll come to the altar to Jesus or they'll get out. They're not going to stay around long. I said they won't stay around long if you preach the gospel. I said if you preach the truth, they're not going to stay around long. They're going to look for that easy gospel. Not only the sinner, but a lot of the saints, they're saying, prophesy unto me smooth things. Hey, preacher, child of God, you want to know how to get prosperous? Just preach smooth things. And you can have the crowds, and they'll pay you to preach that to them, Because Paul said the day would come when they would heap to themselves teachers having itching ears. And they would turn their ears away from the truth and be turned unto fables. You can get a bigger crowd, more money to preach the fable than preaching the truth. All you got to do is, like one brother was going to do, get a white gown, a knit hat, and a staff, and I'll guarantee you he'll have hundreds of people following him and throwing money at him till they can't count it fast enough. Now, I want to let you know, times change, but the word don't change. Times change, but God said, I'm God and I change not. And Jesus Christ, the same yesterday, today, and forever. And the word is forever settled in heaven. And what was sin when Jesus walked the face of the earth is sin today. And what God said through Paul in 2 Corinthians, he says today, come from amongst them, saith the Lord, and be ye separate. Touch not the unclean thing. Then I will receive you. Then I will be your God and Father, and you shall be my children, saith the Lord. Then Paul added in that first verse of the 7th chapter of the 2nd Corinthians, therefore, brethren, having these promises, let us cleanse ourselves from all the filth of the flesh and spirit, thereby perfecting holiness in the sight of God. Having the promise that God would receive us, be our Father, in every meaning of the ramification term, Father, supply our need, our provider, our protector, the one that is heir to all of his blessings. No, it's the church's fault because we have turned our back on the Lord and we have brought in the world to our services and brought in their wicked ways and set up the idols of silver and gold, supposing gain is godliness. Paul said, turn away from it. And we don't trust in the Lord anymore. We trust in the almighty dollar. That's no more the almighty dollar. And we haven't trained our children. Don't bring them to Sunday school anymore. We don't train them up. We don't even come. And we're reaping God's judgment. You want to get God angry? Just thrust down his altar. Just turn your back on his word. Just thumb at him and set up your own gods. And just do your own thing of humanism. Just make yourself God. And give yourself to pleasure and madness and wine and strong drink and sex and orgies. That's what Solomon did, and at the end he said, it's all vanity. It's all no good. It's all worthless. It's all useless. It's vanity and vexation of spirit. Yeah. The only way to be happy is to walk with your God and obey him. Yeah. Hallelujah. Yeah. Give him a clap offering. Yeah. We got to return to God. We got to come back to the old landmarks. And when it's got to start in the pulpit, the preachers are going to have to get back to God and get their eyes upon the truth. For without a vision, people perish. They have to cry aloud. God said, cry aloud and spare not, and show my people their sins and Jacob their transgression. We got to return to God and rend our heart. Not a lot of lip service. Most of the church services now, they go to church, well, what am I going to get out of this service tonight? And if I'm not going to get anything out of it, or if I don't think it's anything in it for me, I'm going to stay home. Amen. I heard one somebody tell me just recently, said, oh, we found a church near us. So now we know where to go when we need prayer.
3: Amen. What a stirring message by God's servant, Brother Hardy, the call to Gideon, rebuilding the altars. I believe this message has spoken directly to your spirit, and if you are in tune with the voice of the Spirit of God, then you know, then truly it is time to tear down the idols of compromise and rebuild the altars of righteousness and true worship. If you've been stirred anew by this message, you will be happy to know that it can be ordered on CD. And when you order The Call to Gideon, Rebuilding the Altars, we will send you the bonus message, Gideon's 300, The Test of Leadership, which is the first part in the Gideon series. This message you heard today is a word for God's people to arise and build again His holy altars and do right in the sight of God. The bonus message, The Test of Leadership, defines what it takes to pass the required test to be qualified to be used by God in His glorious army. 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
6: Shalom and welcome to Torah Chai, God's teachings of life from Congregation Zion's Sake, a Messianic Jewish congregation located on the corner of Denby Boulevard and Shields Road in Newport News, Virginia. Our biblical mandate as Jewish believers is to be a light unto the world by sharing Yeshua, Jesus, the Jewish Messiah, to the Jew first, then the nations, as prescribed in Romans 1:16, bringing God's plan of salvation to the ends of the earth. We hope you enjoy today's teaching.
7: We lay them down to enter into God's presence. Shabbat is our weekly reminder that we serve the God of creation, and this isn't just an Old Testament concept. Hebrews 4, starting at verse 9, so there remains a Shabbat keeping for God's people. For the one who has entered God's rest has also rested from his own works, as God did from his. Therefore, let us do our best to enter that rest so that no one will fall short because of the same kind of disobedience. So why did President Trump pick this Shabbat? Well, because on this coming Sunday, May the 17th, at the National Mall, it'll be a scene of historic gathering as Americans of every background across the country prepare for the nation's 250th birth with scripture, testimony, prayer, and rededicating our nation as one nation under God unto Him. From morning fellowship in front of the U.S. Capitol to an evening filled with music anchored on a main stage on 12th Street, Rededicate 250 will be rooted in giving thanks for God's presence and involvement in our national life throughout our 250 years of American history and asking for His guidance for the next 250 years. Amen? Three pillars to this day. The first is that miracles that made us, a reflection of God's providence through 250 years honoring the faith that inspired America's founders. Pillar two is a miracle still in our midst, personal testimonies of God's healing in our lives and in our land. And number three, a new birth of faith and freedom, a collective expression of gratitude for 250 years of freedom, and a unified moment of rededication, asking for God's blessings, guidance, and grace for the next 250. This is monumental, and it has a strong biblical parallel. 250 in the gematria means to change, to alter, to light a lamp. This weekend may be a radical time of change, a return to the light, a shift in our history's narrative that we may never go back to the old ways. The Lord works in patterns. Historical events we read in the Bible serve as prophetic outlines for current or future events. The Lord announced the end in the beginning in Isaiah 46, verse 10. At the beginning, I announced the end. Proclaim in advance things not yet done, and I say that my plan will hold. I will do everything I please to do. When we look at the story of Josiah, Yoshiahu, and 2 Kings 22 and 23, we see a remarkable divine parallel to events that are happening today. It is as though the story of Josiah is being repeated again in our time. The names have changed, but the story remains the same. King Josiah's life is a powerful example of a heart fully devoted to God, even in the face of overwhelming opposition. He became king at 8 years old, inheriting a nation that was steeped in idolatry, corruption, and rebellion under his wicked father Amon and grandfather Manasseh. Yet from an early age, Josiah chose a different path. You get that? Chose. Serving God is a choice. To be righteous unto him, it's a choice. Josiah, a young king, he chose a different path. He began to seek after the God of David at 16, refusing to follow the sinful legacy of his ancestors. Josiah begins a restoration program to repair the temple and reopen it, to restart temple worship unto God. We've talked about this in the past. Solomon's temple was buttoned up, nailed shut, and closed. It's hard to fathom. In this work, the high priest made a remarkable discovery in 2 Kings 22, verse 8. Hilkiyahu, the Kohen Hagadol, the high priest, said to Shaphan, the secretary, I have found the scroll of the Torah in the house of Adonai. Hilkiah gave the scroll to Shaphan, who read it. The moment of discovery of the Torah is a supernatural event. It's an awakening for the people of Judah. It's a divine reminder of the importance of the Word of God in their lives and that of Judah. Throughout Scripture, the Word of God is consistently depicted as a guide, a source of wisdom, and a means of drawing close to God. The psalmist declares in Psalms 119, verse 105, Your word is a lamp for my foot and a light on my path. God's word serves as a map and a lamp for life. The rediscovery of the Torah underscores the absolute truth of God's word that it's essential for spiritual renewal and guidance. What happens next is phenomenal. In 2 Kings 22, starting at verse 10, Shaphan, the secretary, also told the king, Hilkiah, the Kohen Hagadol, gave me a scroll. Then Shaphan read it aloud before the king. And after the king had heard what was written in the scroll of the Torah, he tore his clothes. Josiah hears the words written in the Torah. The power and the truth of God's word overwhelms him. It overpowers him. And the king tears his clothes in repentance. He hears the words of Torah, which have been lost and forgotten in the temple, marking a pivotal moment for him and the kingdom. The reaction of the king upon hearing the words of the Torah is one of profound conviction and repentance, symbolized by his tearing of his clothes, a common act of mourning and penitence. This display of emotion demonstrates the depth of Josiah's understanding of the gravity of the situation. The people had strayed from the ways of the Lord, and they're in danger. The king's immediate response to the reading and hearing of the Torah is to seek guidance from Hilkiah the priest and the other prominent figures. This shows his humility and acknowledgement of the need for spiritual guidance and direction from those who are well-versed in the matters of the Lord. The king went up to the house of Adonai with all the men of Judah, and with him all the inhabitants of Jerusalem, the priests, the prophets, all the people, both great and small. Then he read out loud in their hearing all the words in the book of the covenant, which had been found in the house of the Lord. This transitions from an individual in revival to now a nation in revival. The entire word is read out loud. In 2 Kings 23, starting at verse 2, the king went up to the house of Adonai with all the men of Judah, all those living in Jerusalem, the Kohanim, the prophets, all the people, both small and great, and he read in their hearing everything written in the scroll of the covenant that had been found in the house of Adonai. The king stood on a platform and made a covenant in the presence of Adonai to live following Adonai, observing his mitzvahs, instructions, and regulations wholeheartedly and with all his being so as to confirm the words of the covenant written in the scroll. All the people stood pledging themselves to keep the covenant. The nation rededicated itself, but it started with the leader. And as soon as he did it, then the people followed suit, and they made covenant. They pledged themselves unto God. See, that's what's happening this Sunday in D.C. And not long after this, Josiah physically acts upon that covenant, and he cleansed the land. In 2 Kings 23, starting at verse 4, then the king ordered Hilkiyahu, the Kohen Hagadol, the Kohanim, and of the second rank, and the doorkeepers to remove from the sanctuary of Adonai all the articles that had been made for Baal, for the Asherah, and for the entire army of heaven, and he burned them up outside Jerusalem in the fields of Kidron and carried their ashes to Bet-El. This stuff was in the house of God. Verse 5, he deposed the idolatrous priests the kings of Judah had ordained to offer on the high places of the cities of Yehuda and in the places surrounding Jerusalem. He also deposed those who offered to Baal, the sun, the moon, the constellations, and the whole army of heaven. He took the Asherah from the house of Adonai to Vadi Kidron outside Jerusalem and burned it in the Vadi Kidron, stamped the ashes to powder, and threw the powder into the burial ground for the common people. He smashed the houses of the cult prostitutes that were in the house of Adonai, where the women also wove garments for the Asherah. Wow. But vaguely familiar. Not much different than the greater body of Messiah today. When we reflect on King Josiah's life, it becomes clear that his legacy was not only built on a submission and obedience to Torah, but also on a deep personal covenant relationship with God. Josiah is a beacon of hope and righteousness in a time when the people of Israel had strayed from their covenant relationship with the Lord. Just like America today, his authentic connection to God motivated him to invoke radical changes within the kingdom that were aimed at turning the people back to the rightful worship of the Lord God of Israel. It's recorded in 2 Kings 23 in verse 25. No previous king was like him because he turned to Adonai with all his heart, with all his being, with all his power, in accordance with all the Torah of Moshe, nor did any king like him arise afterwards. What a striking testimony. What a memorial to one of God's greater kings. At 20, Josiah launched sweeping nationwide reforms and revival. Idols were removed. He destroyed Baal, altars, Asherah poles, pagan shrines, and high places, even burning the bones of false priests. He restored the temple. He repaired the house of God, which had been neglected for years. He brought true worship back to the house of God. He reinstated the Passover celebration exactly as commanded, ensuring worship aligned and reconciled to Scripture. Let's look at that parallel between Josiah and America today. Just last month, April 19th through the 25th, at the Museum of the Bible in Washington, D.C., there was an America Reads the Bible. King Josiah did this with his people during his time in 2 Kings 23, verse 2. He read in their hearing everything written in a scroll. Our national leaders, including President Trump and many other national leaders, participate in the America Reads the Bible marathon, reading the entire Word of God out loud. That happened the weekend of April 19th and 25th through the 25th. In Josiah's time, we see these steps unfold. First, a reading of the Word, then repentance, then a renewing of the covenant relationship with God. All these steps laid the foundation for national restoration and revival in Israel. The nation turned back to God. Here we are tonight, right now, gathering at the Eastern Gate to honor and celebrate this national Shabbat day, Shabbat 250. In the actual proclamation, here's what the president stated. Throughout this historic year, we rejoice in the triumph of the American spirit and rededicate ourselves to the cause of liberty and justice for all. In special honor of 250 glorious years of American independence, and on the weekend of Rededicate 250, a national jubilee of prayer, praise, and thanksgiving, Jewish Americans are encouraged to observe a national Shabbat. From sundown May 15th until sundown on May 16th, friends, families, and communities of all backgrounds may come together in gratitude for our great nation. This day will recognize the sacred Jewish tradition of setting aside time for rest, reflection, and gratitude to the Almighty. Are you ready for this? I further call on all Americans to celebrate their faith and freedom throughout this year, during this month, and especially on Shabbat, to celebrate our 250th year. This is from our top leader of this nation, the leader of our land. This isn't politics. At this point, I don't give a hill of beans if you like him or not. The fact of the matter is the top leader of this nation just called forth and released the one new man. We've been striving for this for 26 years. He's calling on all Americans to observe a national Shabbat. This is biblical and prophetic. Ephesians 2, starting in verse 14, for he himself is our shalom, speaking about Yeshua. He has made us both one and has broken down the mechitza, the middle wall of partition which divided us, by destroying in his own body the enmity occasioned by the Torah with its command set forth in form of ordinances. He did this in order to create a union with himself from the only two people groups God sees, Jew and Gentile. This whole black, white, Asian, Hispanic, white, that's man-made. That's straight from the pits of hell. God sees two people groups, Jew and Gentile. They're not so grieved him. He sent his only son to tear down that wall of partition and make those two people groups one group. He did this in order to create a union with himself from the two groups, a single new humanity, a one new man, and thus make shalom. Now, 7 years ago, in January of 2019, we rebranded and relaunched Road to Jerusalem. Paul Wilbur was here. Dr. Washington was here. Jonathan Kahn was here. This place was packed. And for 3 days, we released and invoked that one new man, that prayer that was said at Jamestown. I'll get back to that in a minute. It's in our DNA here. 7 years ago. Dr. Washington proclaimed at this event back then that, hey, Rabbi, said something shifted. It's not like it used to be. And I said, I know, because we've got an open door now. It's not like I was 20 years ago. God is moving. He's doing something in this hour. This right now, what we're experiencing is the culmination of that event from 7 years ago. This one new man, it releases a peace, a shalom. And the first word in this is Irene in the Greek, which means a state of national tranquility.
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I'm excited about the message I'll be sharing with you, and I want to encourage you to call a neighbor or a friend and tell them to tune into the broadcast as well. 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So be sure and have your pen and paper ready so you can write down the address. Now get your Bible and get ready for today's message from one of our recent services at Faith Church in Oklahoma City. Today we're going to talk a little bit more on this series called the Exclamation Point Series. And I just want to take, I don't want to take a lot of time because we've been through the introduction for a number of weeks. I want to just acquaint a few folks that are new here today with what we're talking about, why we have these exclamation points on the stage and why we're calling this the Exclamation Point Series. Many of you know that the exclamation point is a piece of punctuation that's used in English literature to show strong emotion or to show emphasis. Some people call it grammatical tone or grammatical attitude. But usually when you see a statement and it's followed by an exclamation point, it means maybe somebody's trying to add intensity or they're raising their voice to add influence. And if you see lots of them in behind a statement or a word, it's just trying to compound that level of intensity. And the reason why we're even talking about a piece of punctuation is because in the original Hebrew and the Greek manuscripts that the Bible was written in, there was no punctuation. It was like one continuous run-on sentence. If you look at the Dead Sea Scrolls and I can't read them, but if anybody could read them, they would see that there's no commas, periods, question marks, or exclamation points. It's just one continuous run-on sentence. So when you're reading Greek or Hebrew, you have to kind of read it to the point that you know where there's a natural break of thought or change of what they're about to say. So in the 1600s, there was a king by the name of King James who wanted to make the Bible available to the common person who spoke and read English. Since most people didn't read Hebrew or Greek, there were only a very few people who had the ability to read it and then to communicate it. And he thought it would be better for everybody to be able to speak it and read it and declare it and have understanding of it. So he commissioned a group of scholars to translate the Hebrew and the Greek into the English language. And so they structured it in books, the books of the Bible, 66. They broke it up into chapters and verses. So the chapters and verses were not in the original Greek and the original Hebrew. They didn't have books, chapters, and verses, so to speak. So they set it up so that we could do a quick reference. I could tell you 2 John chapter 1, verse 3. I could tell you Isaiah chapter 61, verse 1. We could do a quick reference. But when it came to using punctuation, they wanted to be very careful because they didn't want to, you know, there's two places in Scripture where there's an admonition in Revelation and all the way back in the book of Deuteronomy in which they're told not to add to or to diminish or take away from the Scriptures. And so they didn't want to do something that would be considered adding to the Scriptures. They wanted the weight of the statement to stand alone. But they still found that there was a few places that seemed to merit this kind of punctuation that we call an exclamation point. So out of the entire Bible in the King James Version, there's only 313 times that they used an exclamation point, and they only used it in 275 Bible verses, which means a few of the verses, they got carried away like I would, and they used more than one exclamation point within that verse of the Scripture. Now, to put that in context, to show you the contrast, I added this notation for you, that there are over 31,000 Bible verses in the Bible. So you can see for only 275 of those verses to have this piece of punctuation known as the exclamation point is very rare, very, very limited, and so it really should stand out. Now, I have already informed our congregation that I am not going to do a 275 message series on 275 verses where the exclamation point stands up. I do long series, but that's a little long for even me, so we won't do that. But I am picking a few of these to help build this series that we can kind of build ourselves on. And so when we started out in the book of Matthew where the disciples are on a boat, they're caught in a storm, and they come to Jesus, and there's punctuation used in the sentence to show us a little contrast. They come to Jesus and they ask, Jesus, are you going to let us perish? Question mark. And then after Jesus speaks to the wind and to the seas and they are calm, they said, wow, even the winds and the seas obey his voice. And now in Matthew's gospel, there's an exclamation point, one of the few in all 313 times it's used in the Bible. And I showed you in that verse of Scripture how that there's two kinds of people. There are question mark people, and then there are exclamation point people. Question mark people go around asking, can God, will God, does he care about me? Does he know what's going on in my life? They're just full of questions and uncertainty.
But exclamation point people are people who know their God, who believe their God, who believe what he says, trust his word. And instead of questioning things, they make declarations over things. They say it's his will to heal. It's his will to provide all of my needs. It's his will to make me an overcomer. It's his will to make me the head and not the tail, above and not beneath. So they make strong declarations. And so we're talking about how important it is for us as the people of God in the world in which we live, and not to be question mark people. You know, there's atheists and agnostics and just people who don't even think about whether or not, aren't even sure about whether God is real or not. And so the church ought to be absolutely assured that our God does exist and he is able to do absolutely anything he wants to do. Amen. So I'm trying to make all of us exclamation point people. And so I spent the month of August talking about qualities of an exclamation point person. And I gave you 7 or 8 qualities, and we're not going to review those here today. Last Sunday, we talked about exclamation point prayers, and we took the prayer of Jabez and how you could pray this prayer over your life, over your business, over your family, and see God do some incredible things for you. And if you missed that message, I highly recommend all of these messages, but of all of them, maybe last Sunday's message is available in the media, and particularly, you might want to go by and get that. But today, I want to talk to you about exclamation point influence. I want to talk to you about spiritual influence. Now, a part of that reason, obviously, is today's Grandparents Day, and the Bible is clear about the role of spiritual parents and grandparents and how they pass on spiritual legacies and influences to the next generation. But I want to go beyond that, because as we're talking about this day that's coming up on the last Sunday of this month, that we're calling exclamation point people, people of significance, people that are difference makers. Remember, I've shared with you before that the Apostle Paul, in all of his writings in the New Testament, took time to say thank you or to acknowledge 92 specific people in the Bible. The Apostle Paul, who wrote most of the New Testament. In his writings, he mentions 92 people by name who were significant to him. I've often asked this question of our congregation. If you were to make a list of the people who are significant in your life, who would be on your list of 92? And that's, you know, maybe it was a coach, maybe it was a teacher in school, maybe it was a Sunday school teacher, maybe it was a pastor, maybe it's somebody in your journey, another believer that prayed with you through some tough times in your life. But who's on your list? And then I ask you a different question. Whose list would you be on? Is there anybody that would write your name on their list and say, this is a person that had a lot of impact on me. This is a person that prayed for me, believed with me, helped me through a tough time in my life. So my question is not just who's on your list, but whose list are you on? And so when I think about that, I'm thinking about how we can best use our influence, our spiritual influence, our God-given influence that God has put into us. How can we best use that, leverage it, execute it so that it fulfills God's intended purpose in and through our lives? Now, I've got to hurry because our time is already getting away from us, but I want you to think about that as we read our opening scripture today from Deuteronomy chapter 5. In Deuteronomy chapter 5, here's what the word of the Lord says. Oh, that they had such a heart in them that they would fear me or honor me, respect me, God says, and always keep my commandments, that it might be well with them and with their children forever. Now, here's what he's saying. He's saying, oh, that I would have enough influence on their heart. God's saying, oh, that I would have enough influence on their heart, good influence, that as a result of what I've done for them, as a result of who I am in their life, that their heart would want to honor me or respect me in return, and that they would want to obey my instructions, my commandments, my rules for effective, successful, bountiful living. And he said, then after I've had my influence on their heart, I'd like to see them use that influence to influence the next generation. That they would take the influence that I've poured upon their heart, the goodness of God, the grace of God, the mercy of God, the forgiveness of God, the intervention of God, the supernatural works of God, that they would take all that I've poured into them and not only honor me for that, but then that they would honor me by passing it on and making sure the next generation is influenced by the same experiences that they have experienced in their life. So really, you know, we've come to a time in our church world in which a lot of people come to church, if we're not careful, with what I call a consumer mindset. They come to be ministered to. They come
to receive. Nothing wrong with coming to receive, as long as you understand that the reason why you are here to receive is so that when you leave, you then be a redistribute what God has done in your heart. That you take what God gives you and reuse it to bless somebody else, to minister to somebody else. That this is kind of like a locker room time where we're getting our training and getting our game plan and getting our plans together. But then when we go out of here, we're going out to influence a world in which we live in. That's why Jesus said that we're to be like a light in a dark world, a city set up on a hill which cannot be hid, and that we should be like salt that has an influence, an effect on the people's lives. In other words, he asked the question, if light and salt lose their purpose or lose their effectiveness, what good are they but to just be cast away for nothing at all? So what I want to challenge you with in this message this morning is not just be somebody whom God has influenced by his prayer, by his presence or by his spirit or by his miracles or by his grace or by his mercy. But I want you to take that influence that God has put upon your heart, and I want you to turn it around now, and I want you to become a person of spiritual influence in somebody else's life. So let me bless the scripture, and then we'll get into the word. Father, thank you now for the opportunity that we have to learn what it means and how we can be people of spiritual influence. In your name we pray, everybody said amen. So sometimes when we take on a subject like this, I like to take a word and I like to break it down for definition purposes. So look on the screen and follow along with me for a moment as I kind of help you understand what I'm talking about when I'm talking about influence. Influence is described or defined as the capacity, the ability, or the power of a person. So it's something that I possess, and it is expressed in this way, to be a compelling force of persuasion. You know people who have influenced your life. They've been a person of persuasion. They may have persuaded you to endure something you didn't think you could endure. They may have been somebody who persuaded you to try something you didn't think you would ever try. They might have been somebody who persuaded you to attempt and achieve something that you would have never achieved if they had not been a cheerleader, an encourager, a person of influence in your life. But some way, somehow, these people have used the power of persuasion upon you. And therefore, in the same way, you hold this capacity.

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0: Welcome to More Life Now, the radio outreach dedicated to helping you receive more of the abundant life God has given us. Today, Keith Moore is teaching from the Word of God, a message from the series, Exceeding Growing Faith. Stay tuned, because at the end of this broadcast, we'll be giving you information on how you can receive a free copy of today's teaching. And now, Brother Moore.
1: Matthew 13, 18, Jesus was teaching what we call the parable of the sower. He said, hear the parable of the sower. When anyone hears the word of the kingdom and what? Doesn't understand it. Understands it not. What can happen? Then the wicked one can come immediately and catch away, he's a thief, steal what was sown in his heart. Why would he care? Because the incorruptible seed of the Word of God is one of the most amazing things there is in the universe. It gets in you, and whatever it is, if it's a seed of healing word, it produces a harvest of healing. If it's a seed of righteousness, a seed of prosperity, whatever it is. And so the enemy knows he can't keep that seed from producing. But if he can keep it from getting in you, then it's not going to change anything. And the way he can keep it from getting in you is if you don't understand it. Even though you heard it, if you don't understand it, it's like seed that falls on top of the ground. It never got in.
2: That's right.
1: And if it never got in, because things come into our spirit through our mind. Understanding and acceptance. And verse 20, he that received seed in the stony places, he heard the word, received it with joy. Keep going. And this guy actually did understand it. He did receive it. But because things were going that were contrary to it, he just lasted a little while. When tribulation and persecution arose because of the word, by and by he is offended. How many know you'll have to hold on to what the Lord gives you in these days? It'll be tried. It'll be tested. I believe I received my healing. Well, it may not look like it for a little while, right? I believe I received more than enough to pay off all my bills. Well, it may not look like it. But even though there is things testing it and tribulation because of the word, persecution. There'll be people that'll go, you're nuts trying to say that and believe that. Try to talk you out of it and tell you how wrong you are. Hold on to that.

0: seed. Right? It's the enemy trying to get away from you. But notice in verse 22, he that receives seed among the thorns is he that hears the word, and the care of this world, everybody say the care.
1: Care.
0: The care of this world and the deceitfulness of riches choke the word, and he becomes unfruitful. The more the fear and anxiety and worry, this actually chokes out the word in your life. It affects your understanding. It dumbs you down. It pulls a mist over your eyes, and you're going, huh? I don't understand that. I don't understand that. And a lot of times people use this expression when they say, I just don't understand. They think that excuses them from all responsibility for anything because I don't understand. But it doesn't. Because the question is, why don't you understand? When the Lord made it so simple that any 3-year-old could get it, why don't you understand? Well, fear, believing lies, thinking wrong, anxiety, worries will prevent you and me, if we let it, from understanding. The disciples' reaction, probably what happened, is the Spirit of God dealt with them to take some bread. Or the Lord had already told them at some time, always on these trips like this, pack some extra bread, right? And they ignored it and didn't do it. I'm just saying this because this is how this works. Then if you don't do what you know you should do, you've opened the door to condemnation. And condemnation involves fear. Something's going to happen. Going to get caught. I'm not going to have enough. Going to run out. Well, that fear messes with your hearing. Go back with me to 16 now. Matthew 16. Some good things are happening this morning.
2: Amen.
0: A bunch of folks are going to be aware in the future of the enemy's device and not let it work again.
3: That's right.
0: Hallelujah.
3: Amen.
0: Jesus is always thinking spiritually. He's always talking spiritually. And so they're in the boat riding along. He's not just doing idle stuff or carnal dumb stuff. He's communing with the Father. And these thoughts are coming to him from the Father. The Lord's giving him insight into the situations and the people that they're dealing with and the meetings that they're having. And he just turns to him and says, watch out for the leaven of the Pharisees and the Sadducees. Why did he say that? He saw something. He saw how that this hypocrisy can infect other people. Just being around it can infect you and influence you. You don't realize it, but even though you might have thought, when you first were around it, you thought, man, they're a big hypocrite. I despise that. But you hang around it too long, you catch yourself doing some of the same things they were doing. You just got leavened. Some of it crept over into you, right? So you take some dough that's rising and yeast and you put it with some that didn't have any in it. What's going to happen? It's going to get into that. It's going to infect the whole thing. Influence the whole thing. And that's what he's saying. He said, he just turned around to his guys. He said, beware of the leaven of the Sadducees and the Pharisees. And they looked at him, turned around among each other. You know, they must have had a pretty good sized little boat if they could have, you know, 13 people and all your stuff. This ain't a little aluminum fishing boat. This is something that'll accommodate everybody. And on one occasion, Jesus is in the back asleep and out of their way, and they're doing stuff. But he said, beware of the leaven of the Sadducees and Pharisees. Okay. They turn around and go, told you we should have brought some bread. Now Jesus is mad. Is Jesus mad?
1: No.
0: He ain't mad about it at all. But then, can you see how the enemy works? Instead of it being so simple, he's trying to get strife started over nothing. Many would have already begun acting defensively. Well, he didn't tell us to bring any extra bread on this trip. And you never know, morning to night, where we even going to be. Or what we're going to need. There's no set schedule. He's always talking about the Lord leads here, the Lord leads there. And now he's chewing us out because we can read his mind and know we need to take extra bread. No, he ain't chewing them out. He's not mad. He's not even talking about bread. But do you see how quickly people can get to say, that's unreasonable. He didn't tell us on this specific one to take extra bread, or did he tell you? How are we supposed to read his mind? You can't work under conditions like these. And Jesus is trying to share a pearl of wisdom with them. He's trying to give them something valuable.
1: Yes.
0: This is how the enemy works.
4: Right.
0: Why? And see, there's something even worse in here. It's an implication that Jesus is not fair. He don't really care about you enough. He only cares about what he wants. Well, we were busy. We were loading the boat, you know, we were doing this, we were doing it, we were packing and unpacking and setting up and tearing down, and he wants me to run to the grocery store too? Do you know why I'm elaborating?
4: Yes.
0: This is what, have you ever seen the enemy do this? Come on.
1: Yes. Yeah, right.
0: Yes. You've seen it?
4: Yes.
0: Because of a wrong mindset. You hear something completely different than what they're saying. And you didn't understand. Your understanding, Romans 1 says, understanding is darkened. I know, this would have been just about the time when we started the first church there in Branson. We had been through a couple of kind of rough years. And don't misunderstand me, not the Hagans. The Hagans treated us like gold. But there were some situations that came up. I won't go into details, but some folks accused us of some things that we, you know, trying to take over a ministry or trying to, not the Hagans, but that was completely untrue, nothing. But it irritated us. And over a couple of years, without realizing it, that mentality is there. Well, that alters your hearing. Well, when I got to Branson, we were doing some things. A minister, a wonderful man of God. I happened to cross him, and he's talking a little bit. He says, well, do you want to take over this radio station? And I'm like, no, man. I'm not trying to take over your radio station. He said, I didn't say you were. Would you like to take it? I'd like for you to take it. Can you see this? He's trying to tell me something good, and he's glad to see me, and I'm hearing what my mind has been influenced. Come on, can you see this?
5: Amen.
4: And that concludes today's message by Brother Keith Moore. 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That's 417-334-9233. Just mention that you heard this message on the radio. 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
3: All manner of sickness and all manner of disease among the people, and his fame went throughout all Syria, and they brought unto him all sick people that were taken with divers diseases and torments, and those which were possessed with devils, and those which were lunatic, and those that had the palsy, and he healed them. So again, this is demonic, that Jesus was casting these things out of people. When he called us to preach the gospel, it says in Matthew chapter 10, verse 1, and when he had called unto him his 12 disciples, he gave them power against unclean spirits to cast them out, to heal all manner of sickness and all manner of disease. So he gave us power not only against sickness, but against unclean spirits. And then it says to cast them out and to heal all manner of sickness and disease. And then in verse 10, Matthew chapter 10, verse 7 and 8, it says, and as you go preach saying the kingdom of heaven is at hand, heal the sick, cleanse the lepers, raise the dead, cast out devils, freely you have received, freely give. Amen. You know, I was raised in a Baptist church that believed all the devils were in Africa. They didn't believe there were devils in the United States. Well, we've got sophisticated devils. They may not manifest themselves through witches and stuff the way that they do in Africa. I've been over to Africa and I've seen witches and talked to people that have been under spells and stuff. But there's devil. They're just sophisticated devils. They love to hide. They love to transform themselves into an angel of light. But I can guarantee you a lot of sickness is absolutely demonic in its origins, and we were given a command to go heal the sick, cleanse the lepers, raise the dead, cast out devils. That is a part of it. And so the point that I'm making here today is that you can't cast sickness out and you can't heal a devil. You need a little bit of discernment. Is this a physical, natural thing that I'm dealing with, or is it demonic? And I guarantee you a lot of sickness and stuff is demonic. We had another instance, but I had Julianne on our program, and Julianne was talking about she was healed of things that had $300,000 worth of doctor bills, and she was having all these things. She came to a Healing Is Here conference that we had down in the Springs, and she tried to get to me and couldn't get to me, and she was very upset that I wouldn't pray with her. But in hindsight, she was saying it was good because the physical problems that she was dealing with were actually just a result of all of the emotional problems that she was having on the inside. She had been through tremendous trauma and she had all of these things. And if she would have just got her physical body healed, but left all of this junk on the inside of her, it's like cutting a plant off at the ground level. You leave the roots there and the thing will grow back. Much of our physical problems is a result of the way that we're believing and the way that we're doing things and attitudes that we've got. And as I bring these things up, I know that there's going to be some Christians saying, hey, wait a minute, Christians don't have demons. Christian can't have a demon. And so you get into these things about, well, you might be oppressed, but you can't be possessed. And so we talk about being oppressed, depressed, possessed, and all this stuff. Did you know there's one Greek word in the New Testament for a demon-possessed person, and it just means to be demonized. It means to be having Satan control some area of your life. You don't have to be possessed in the sense that you're owned by the devil. You know, I've got a pen right here and this is mine. It's in my possession. But if I gave this to Andrew down there, he would be holding it. It would be in his possession. He would possess it, but that doesn't mean he owns it. You know, Satan can control people. Let me just say, if you're depressed, you are controlled by the devil. That's not normal. That is not the way God made you to be. Depression, fear, anger, bitterness, unforgiveness is all demonic stuff. It's demonic. It's an origin of the devil. Over in John chapter 8, verse 44, Jesus told these people, "You are of your father, the devil. He was a liar from the beginning and abode not in the truth because there is no truth in him. When he speaks of his own, for he is a liar and the father of it." Every time you lie, you are demonized. You may not call it possessed, but you are of the devil. Satan is the one that caused that lie. Thank you for that thunderous silence. I know people don't like this. And what are you saying? I'm saying that the devil is alive and well, and he's putting thoughts in people's hearts and he's doing things and he's causing a lot of sickness, and people are trying to get the devil healed. You can't get the devil healed. You have to resist the devil and he'll flee from you. You have to cast it out. So you need to recognize, is this thing just physical? Is it natural? Is it organic? Or is it demonic? You know, I hesitate to say some things, but I'm doing this for your benefit, not for mine. It would be better for me to just keep my mouth shut. But for your benefit, 2 years ago when we moved to Woodland Park, we live over, if you see these towers over there, we live over there, and there's a pass that's 9,330 feet. I named it, "It Came to Pass." I said, that's why it came, was so it could pass. And 2 years ago when we first moved here, I walked over here, and it's nearly 45 degrees. It's steep. And as I was walking back, some of you don't know me, but I'm a competitor even with myself. Every time I go walk, I try and beat my last time and do everything. And so anyway, I was walking up this steep hill, 9,300 feet elevation, and I did something. I don't know what I did, but man, I had pain in my chest, down both arms. I couldn't stand. And I couldn't walk from here down to that scooter without being out of breath. Now, I never went to a doctor. I didn't find out what happened, but I've dealt with so many people. I know that that's either a heart attack or a blocked artery or something. And if I'd have gone to the doctor, they'd have done open heart surgery on me. And I just refused to do that. Now, I believe that that was just something natural that I did to myself. I don't think that was demonic. I think that was just me pushing myself. I couldn't hardly breathe, but I refused to slow down. And anyway, I hurt myself. And it took me a year to fully recover. I got to where I couldn't walk from here to the back door without stopping and resting. And walking through an airport, I couldn't do it and stuff. But you know what? Now I'm back to 5 miles a day. I'm walking at 5.25 miles per hour, which is as fast as I can walk without running. And I'm back and I'm healthy and I can now walk over there. So anyway, I recovered and I believed God and stood on it, and I'm back 100%. And so anyway, I'm not saying that everything is demonic. There are some natural things that you have to deal with. But I am saying that many times people are missing the obvious. And if you take Scripture and look at Scripture, Jesus cast demons out of people to effect cures. And again, this doesn't mean that you got to wallow on the floor. It doesn't mean that you got to scream or anything like that. You know, I used to cast, when I first got started, I was still in the Baptist church and we read a book. I'm not going to tell you the name of it because it is not good. But I didn't know anything about this. And so we followed the things in this book. You had to have two people present. You had to have them throw up in a bucket. You had to ask them their name. I remember asking this one demon, "What's your name? In the name of Jesus, what's your name?" And it goes, "Liar." And I said, "Are you telling me the truth?" You know, it's dumb. I did some dumb stuff. Before Jamie and I got married, we were dealing with this one guy who was a homosexual and he had demons. I believe homosexuality, you're demon possessed. And that'll go over big. I'll probably get a lot, but that's, I hadn't got time to go into this, but in the King James, when it says an unclean spirit, if you search the word out, that is a sexually perverse spirit. spirit is what it's talking about. It's talking about sexual immorality. And anyway, this guy was demon possessed. This is another thing we did. We had him fill out a questionnaire, which I never saw Jesus do that. We had him ask these questions and we'd prep them and go through all this stuff. And anyway, we'd been dealing with this guy for 3 weeks. We were taught that you had to have two people present to cast a demon out, which is dumb. But anyway, we didn't know. Man, if I don't have the time to tell you, but it's amazing how we got started casting out demons. We fell into it. We didn't do it on purpose. We just saw a person totally delivered of drugs and alcohol instantly and came down off the high and were set free. And so people started coming to us. And anyway, we had this homosexual we were dealing with. He came on a Wednesday night service and he asked for me. So I went out to see him and he said, I came to get delivered. And he brought another homosexual guy with him. And I said, well, the other guy that helps me, he's not here, so I can't pray for you. And he says, well, I'm not leaving with these demons. And I said, well, I'm not praying for you. And he says, well, he says, you better do something. So this is before Jamie and I was married. And so I went and got Jamie and we went into a little Sunday school room that had glass on two sides, outside walls. And it was glass. And we were in there and there were chairs stacked up about 10 high. And there was nothing in the room. All the chairs were stacked up. So anyway, we were in there and I was talking to this guy and all of a sudden he fell on the floor and got to barking like a dog and slithering like a snake. And he started taking chairs and throwing them against this glass window. And I didn't know what to do. And so I just, what's your name? In the name of Jesus. I was feeling like I was made a total fool out of. And this other homosexual that was there, he had climbed up on top of 10 chairs and he was plastered against the wall like this, watching this guy. And I didn't know what to do. And I was asking them their name and doing this. And Jamie was praying in tongues just as fast as she could go. And I just felt like, man, this isn't going good. And the Lord brought to me a scripture where he commanded the devils to hold their peace and to come out of it. And I said, well, boy, that'd be good. And so I just said, I command y'all to shut up and come out of this guy in Jesus' name. And he just flopped on the floor and it looked like he was dead. He was laying on his stomach. So I went up and rolled him over and he goes, oh, praise the Lord, I'm free. And I thought, man, that's a lot better than the way we've been doing it. So I'm not saying that we have to go through all of this weirdness that many times you hear about. Sometimes things like that will happen depending on what degree of control a demon has over a person. But just changing your mind, getting rid of that. You know, it says in Psalms 107, verse 20, that he sent his word and healed them and delivered them from their destruction. And you can get delivered just through the word. Plus, if you get delivered through the word, then because it was the word that delivered you, you can keep it. But if you have somebody cast something out of you against your will, you aren't protected. And that demon will come back seven times worse is what Jesus said. So anyway, this morning, I just wanted to share with you this, that many people are just looking for some physical, natural way to deal with everything. I'm not saying that all sickness or even most sickness is demonic, but sometimes things are just demonic. And you have to resist the devil. You have to rebuke the devil. And if you're trying to get the devil healed, it's not going to work. Or if you're trying to cast out something that's sickness, natural, it's not going to work. So you have to have a little bit of discernment and know the difference between the two.
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0: Shalom, and welcome to the Voice of One Witness radio broadcast. My name is Shelley, Billy Brim's oldest, and praise God, Mom has allowed me to come and share a few thoughts, especially on this book written by Robert J. Morgan, entitled 100 Bible Verses That Made America Great. Today we'll be reading from his book, and it's chapter 13. The date is 1741, July 8th, 1741. And the title is America's Most Famous Sermon. Boy, that has a ring to it. America's Most Famous Sermon. And before I go any further, I am honored to be with my beautiful daughters, one biologically and the other by the love of God. So Kylie and Shannon, would you like to introduce yourselves and anything you want to say about your own podcast?
1: We're just really glad to be here. And, you know, we have a podcast called Winning the Week, Kylie and I do. And we get on there and just talk about practical ways to walk out the word and discuss things that just real, stay real for the people so that they know that they're not alone in the things that they're going through. So what do you think, Kylie?
2: Thank you, Shannon. We're really excited to have the podcast, and we're excited to be on here with you this week, Mom. I really enjoy learning about our nation's history. And, you know, if we're on a firm foundation, then there's hope for the future. And I'm thankful for the United States of America and our firm foundation.
0: Absolutely. And you girls are mothers of children as well. And, you know, patriotism comes, I think, as a result of knowledge, understanding about America. It's like, the more I know you, the more I love you. And so the more we know about America, the more we love her. And it's not being taught on a common level like it used to be in the 1800s or even 1900s. But now, thank God, there is an awakening in the hearts of mothers, in the hearts of children, in the hearts of the education, I believe, of this nation, to get to know the foundation. And I'm a poet and didn't know it, of this nation, so that we can love her and be inspired to pray for her.
1: That's right.
0: Okay, so July 8th, 1741. The scripture is Deuteronomy chapter 32, verse 35. And it says, quote, "Their foot shall slip in due time." Their foot shall slip in due time. And this is what Mr. Morgan said. He said, there were limited forms of entertainment in colonial times and little reason for people to gather in assemblies except in times of crisis. And that's why churches were so important and sermons so influential. Oh my goodness, side note here, how important it is for pastors to understand that sermons are so influential in our present time, and not to hold back when it comes to speaking the truth, when it comes to the platforms of our presidential election. Going back to the book, people gathered weekly, and remember this is 1741, people gathered weekly to fellowship, to pray, to worship, and learn from Scripture. And many of the events that shaped the mindset of colonial America occurred because of biblical sermons preached by gifted pastors. No one embodies that more than Jonathan Edwards. Jonathan was the fifth child and the only son of 11 children. His parents, the Reverend Timothy Edwards, and his mother, Esther. He was born on October 5th, 1703. In Westminster, Connecticut. Jonathan was a brilliant child, mastering Latin, Greek, and Hebrew, FYI, Hebrew, and mastering these three languages by the time he was 12 years old. He entered Connecticut Collegiate College. Today, that college, you know what that college is? Yale University.
2: Wow.
0: And he graduated valedictorian of his class. At age 17, while working on his master's degree, he began meditating on 1 Timothy chapter 1, verse 17, quote, "Now to the King eternal, immortal, invisible, to God who alone is wise, be honor and glory forever and ever. Amen." That verse sparked a spiritual experience that made Edwards feel, quote unquote, swallowed up in God. Scholars describe this as Mr. Edwards' born-again experience. Edwards later wrote, quote, "From about that time, I began to have a new kind of apprehensions and ideas of Christ and the work of redemption and the glorious way of salvation by the Lord," unquote. At age 18, Edwards took his first pastorate in a Presbyterian church in New York City, and he became a professor at Yale for 2 years. In November of 1726, his grandfather, Solomon, his mom's father, asked Edwards to join him in the pastorate in Northampton Church. And when his grandfather passed away, Edwards became the sole pastor of the church. So, in the mid-1730s, a revival broke out in Northampton. And in 1740, the great evangelist George Whitfield came to preach. Whitfield's visits further inflamed Edwards to give himself to the cause of revival. The next year, Edwards prepared a sermon titled, quote, "Sinners in the Hands of an Angry God," based on Deuteronomy 32:35. This passage is part of the Song of Moses composed near the end of Moses' life, in which Moses predicted blessings for Israel and judgment on those who rejected God. So using poetic language, Moses warned the Israelites against drifting from the ways of the Lord, for such backsliders will discover their foot will slip in due time and the day of calamity will come swiftly. So many of Edwards' sermons were uplifting and positive and full of the grace and love of God, but on this occasion, his sermon was a warning against taking God for granted or rejecting the Lord's entreaties. So in a calm voice, and side note, I've read in historical accounts of this, where Jonathan Edwards not just had a calm voice, he had a monotone. He read like a robot. It was almost like, Kylie's laughing here, but it's true. It wasn't his dynamic personality at all, because the inflections in his voice were not there. And this is quoting from his...
2: It's a miracle people didn't fall asleep.
0: I know.
2: It's just a miracle.
0: It lets you know it's God. It lets you know it's the Lord God Almighty, not by might, but by his Holy Spirit. So there we have it in print. Imagine a monotone, calm voice reading this. I'm not going to do it right now because I think it might put you to sleep. Maybe just a few words. I'll do the first little few words. I'm going to try to do my best Jonathan Edwards. Here we go. "Unconverted men walk over the pit of hell on a rotten covering."
2: Yeah. They're snoring. No. God used it. Praise God.
0: God used it. "Unconverted men walk over the pit of hell on a rotten covering. And there are innumerable places in this covering so weak that they will not bear their weight. And these places are not seen. The arrows of death fly unseen at noonday. The sharpest sight cannot discern them. This that you have heard is the case of every one of you that are out of Christ. That world of misery, that like a burning brimstone, is extended abroad under you." Wow. I've got to take a time out. Can you imagine?
1: A burning brimstone.
0: Yeah. "There is a dreadful pit of the glowing flames of the wrath of God. There is hell's wide gaping mouth wide open, and you have nothing to stand upon, nor anything to take hold of. There is nothing between you and hell but the air. Your wickedness makes you as if you were heavy as lead, and to tend downwards with great weight and pressure towards hell."
2: Goodness.
0: Yeah.
2: Nothing between you and hell but the air.
0: You're going to have to endure
2: more.
1: So inspiring.
0: So they're hearing this, and imagine God's going to use this as a match to light an outpouring, an open heaven before the birth of this nation. And he uses these words. And if God should let you go, you would immediately sink and swiftly descend and plunge into the bottomless gulf. You know, there is a hell to shun.
2: Hell, yep.
0: And your healthy constitution and your own care and prudence and best behavior and all your righteousness would have no more influence to uphold and keep you out of hell than a spider's web would have to stop a falling rock. And now you have an extraordinary opportunity, a day wherein Christ has thrown the door of mercy wide open, and Christ stands in calling and crying with a loud voice to you, sinners. So in the pews, Edward's words stuck with supernatural force. People began to moan, to weep audibly, and even to scream. The ensuing revival became part of the Great Awakening, a movement of the Holy Spirit over New England and the colonies. The Great Awakening in the American colonies was much of a much broader revival that swept over the Western Church in those days. In England, the revival is commonly known as the Wesley Revival. In Germany, it became known as the Pietists, if I'm saying that right. These three great revival moments or movements changed history, awakening the church, saving even England from going down the path of the French Revolution, and giving America the moral and spiritual strength to become a free and independent nation. How we need another great awakening again. Glory be to God. And so also, in light of that, you know, people just didn't have Bibles like they had today. And so when he gave those words, there is a hell to shun. But Jesus Christ said, this is the day of salvation. And whosoever will, let him come unto me. And so thank you for listening. We'll see you tomorrow at this same time. Until then, shalom, shalom.
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1: Hello, this is Jeannie Alcott. 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
2: We're so glad you're with us today. We believe this will be an important time in your life. 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Enter in and enjoy His love and compassion coming to you. Jeannie and John care about the challenges you're facing and the dreams and goals you have. So expect God's power to move and do a great work as Jeannie ministers and prays with you. Then, at the end of the broadcast, we'll tell you about the special gifts and resources we have for you. 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
1: Thank you for joining me. I love being in the Word of God together. This is Jeannie Alcott. God has been showing us in the message how it's important at times to be still before Him. When we're still in our mind and spirit before Him, we're able to receive His help and guidance. We can operate in peace and joy. We really make better choices when we're still before God. Therefore, we can see victory in our circumstances. But you know, one of the hardest times to be still and wait upon God to help us is when we have been wronged. To be wronged is to be treated unfairly or when justice isn't given. The origin of the word wronged is a word meaning crooked. And it does feel that something crooked has happened when we've had unfair treatment. It's interesting how when that happens, something rises up inside us and we want the world to know what was done wrong. And I'm not saying we should shut up about it, just have something unfair happen to us and be quiet. No, but we have to handle it so that God is glorified in all of it. In order to know what we must do to see the wrong righted, we have to be still before Him, and then we can see victory. We can get the wrong righted. When something happens and it appears the wrong is very powerful, you serve one who is much more powerful. So when you're still before Him and you're hearing His Spirit and allowing Him to guide you, then He can work a great work for you. That's because you're showing you believe Him. We see wrongs happen in our everyday life, but also we see them against the body of Christ on the world stage. But the principle still applies. If you want to get the wrong righted, you have to be still before God and see His victory. A while back, the news carried a story about a Christian who had been one of the many people who were wrongly accused when they stood up against abortion. This man had been praying outside an abortion clinic. He wasn't interfering or harming anyone or doing anything wrong. It was permitted by law for him to pray there. But a volunteer from the place confronted him and harassed his son. Then, after the incident, in 2022, he was home with his family, and a law team came in and raided the home in the early morning hours. In front of his 9 children and wife, he was arrested and then was interrogated for 6 hours. It was also reported the officials even had their guns drawn in front of the children. He was arrested because the person in front of the abortion clinic had accused him of pushing them, which violated the act that says people can have free access to clinic abortions without being harassed. So this believer was taken to court after the arrest. If he had been convicted, he would have faced up to 11 years in federal prison and been fined $350,000. How do you pay that with 9 kids? And they could have sent him to prison out of state, and if so, his family would not have been able to see him much at all. But during the time of waiting before his court case, the wife said, Whatever God had planned for our family, we knew that it would be for the best. We knew we were in His will, so we just trusted that He would bring us through the fire. She was being still before God and believing He would work in their behalf. And because He was innocent, the truth came out in the trial a few months after this. After just 1 hour of deliberation, He was acquitted. That's how obvious it was that He was being persecuted. They were so happy that He was acquitted. But after the trial, they didn't feel the wrong had been righted as far as the suffering their family had endured. The man felt he was wrongfully accused and treated the wrong way by being arrested in his home the way it happened. He knew it went beyond just a normal arrest. Also, you can imagine the stress and suffering this caused the family, and it also affected their finances and their reputation. The children suffered from anxiety and other repercussions, so the husband and wife felt they must follow God and bring suit against what happened to them. Not just for their family, but if we don't get the wrong righted for us, others may suffer the same type of treatment. So they brought the suit, accusing enforcement of conducting a faulty investigation against him and using excessive force in breaking into their home in 2022. At first, a judge blocked his negotiations, but then things began to change. It was time to right the wrong. God opened the way and the family won the suit. They were awarded $1 million. It was called a huge legal victory for free speech. One attorney said that the intimidation against people of faith has been put in its place. This is true not just for this family, but others who were persecuted for their beliefs back then are now also seeing cases overturned. You see, when God says to be still, He doesn't mean to be run over, abused, taken advantage of. It means to be still before Him so He can work in a powerful way. He worked in a powerful way for that family to acquit him and then to cause the enemy to restore to them the financial wrong that was done. God can do so much for us when we go the way He has planned. That couple saw great victories because they knew they were in the will of God and He would right the wrong. It may feel that something big has created a wrong for you, whether it's an organization or a disease or a financial disadvantage. You may feel a wrong has come to you because of an unfair accusation, or the way you were raised, or the way you're being treated. There are so many different things our enemy, the devil, does to make a wrong in our life. But we can get it righted. We don't try it in our own power, but we're still before God and we follow Him. He will take us down a path that will end up at the place called victory. You will end up there, the place called victory, because you were still before God and followed Him. There isn't any power that can override what God can do. He intervenes even when you don't see the wrong that is going on. You know, there are some things going on behind the scenes that are not in your favor, but God will intervene and turn those around so what is right by you will be done. He did this for the man David in the Bible. The time had come in Israel for a new king to be anointed, so the prophet Samuel was directed by God to travel to the house of Jesse in Bethlehem. He was told that one of the sons there would be the next king of Israel to be anointed. So when the prophet came into the house of Jesse, the father lined up his sons, starting with the eldest. In the culture back then, the eldest son was the natural heir, and therefore the father thought he would be chosen to be a leader, the king. Even the prophet, when he saw him, thought he must be the one. But as Samuel stood before each son to see if he was the chosen one, God rejected them. After he'd seen all of them, he knew there had to be someone else because none of the seven had been chosen. So he inquired if there were any more. Jesse said, "Well, yes, there's the runt, but he's out tending the sheep." David was the youngest, and so he was out tending the sheep. So, of course, Jesse wouldn't think of him as being anointed as the next king of Israel. But Samuel said for the youngest to be brought before him. When he was, God said to the prophet, "Up on your feet, anoint him. This is the one." Samuel took his oil and anointed David while his brothers stood around and watched. Then the Spirit of God entered him. The wrong had been righted. Instead of being seen as the runt, low-level, unimportant, not worthy of what God had for him, the whole life of David was turned around. No doubt when he was a shepherd, David was still before God and knew his presence and spirit. Now he was seeing victory. He had been left out in the field, but now he was promoted where God had for him. The plan of God for him would be fulfilled. You may feel that you are left out in the field. Done wrong. Believe God will right the wrong. You're being called up. Oh, hear that. Just as David was being called up from the field to come in and be anointed in the position God had for him, you are being called up before God to anoint you into His plan. Whatever has come against you, whatever has pushed you back in your life or tried to harm you, that wrong will be righted. Just be still in the presence of God and be still in your emotions and mind so you can feel and hear from the Spirit of God. He will show you what must be done so the wrong can be turned in your favor. Yes, turned in your favor. We're going into prayer now. We believe God will take a hand in the wrong that has come into your life. Whatever type it is, it isn't fair and it isn't just. Therefore, a fair and just God is going to take a hand in it. Believe for Him to send His power into the conditions. Let's pray. Oh God, I'm so grateful that You are showing my friend You're ready to right the wrong. Something wrong has come into their life, and it shouldn't be. That's all there is to it. It shouldn't be. And You won't just sit back and watch wrong things happen. When we come before You in faith, Your love and power go into action. So we believe that's happening now because we are laying before You the wrong that has been done. We confess by our faith, we believe You will get it righted. You will get it done because You're a caring God who is watching over them. Right now, the time may seem hopeless. Not much can be done, but there is so much that You can do. So we watch in anticipation. We believe in spite of the scare they've had or the disappointment or the need. In spite of any of it, they know what is wrong will turn to something that is right. And oh, it will show how the enemy has to pay. So they can expect a great miracle and blessing, a victory, in the name of Jesus. Just think how God turned around the conditions for that man who was accused in a wrong way. He was also awarded a great gift. And David, who wasn't honored even by his own father, but God anointed him king. So believe you're going to see a great reversal for you. John and I are here to stand by you in faith. We want to get that wrong turned into something right for your life. If you will share with us what kind of wrong thing you're facing, we will pray and do spiritual warfare. We know how to speak the Word of God over your life, and then we'll also write to you. The Spirit of God will give words for us to share for you.

0: 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It was so great to be with you. Be sure and join me again tomorrow. This is Jeannie Alcott. God bless you.
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3: 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On today's program, Joyce will be teaching from her series, Joy and Enjoyment. There is a way to enjoy everything we do, even while driving in traffic or cleaning up the house. Because if we have Jesus, we have joy. Now, here's Joyce with today's teaching.
4: Now, we're talking about the subject of joy and enjoyment. Jesus said He came that we might have and enjoy our lives. Everybody say, enjoy my life. In abundance to the full until it overflows. So we hear a lot about joy. The joy of the Lord is my strength. I've lost my joy. I need more joy. But I said this morning that we have joy. Jesus is in us, and we have whatever Jesus has. He's in us. All the fruit of the Spirit, so many good things are in us. Jesus left us His peace. So it's not a matter of trying to get things that we already have. It's a matter of learning what's blocking those things from coming forth in our lives. And so we have joy, but also something I think that we miss is that God wants us to enjoy our lives. Enjoy your life. Now, everything can't be a party or a vacation or a special day. Most of life is pretty ordinary. Monday, Tuesday, Wednesday, Thursday, Friday. Woo, it's the weekend, thank God. Saturday, Sunday. Oh, but there's Monday again. Happens to all of us. And I want to enjoy every moment that I have left. And trust me, the older you get, the more you're going to feel like that. You know, when I think about it, it just doesn't seem real that in 3.5 years I'll be 80. Now, you probably think, I wonder how many facelifts you've had. One, 20 years ago. And I didn't try to hide it. I had, while my face was healing, I had people say, are you related to Joyce Meyer? And

0: I don't believe in being phony, so I just told people the Bible says that Jesus is coming back for church without spot, blemish, or wrinkle. So I'm just trying to get ready for the second coming. Amen. Now, I know some people think, oh, I don't think that's right. I think that's a sin. Well, you can't find in the Bible that it's a sin. And I prayed about it for a long time, and I finally felt like God said, it's your face. Do what you want to. So, but that was 20 years ago, so most of this is me, thankfully. And so I figure, you know, let's just say that I live to be 90. I may live longer than that, but, you know, so that means I could only have 13 and a half years left. Well, I'm going to maximize. I'm going to get the most I can out of every single day that I have. But you shouldn't wait until you're in your 70s to start that. Start at whatever age you are right now and get as much joy out of every day as you possibly can get. Because I'll tell you something, your life is over in a minute. It's amazing how fast time goes by. So you don't want to waste any of it. Amen? Say, I'm finished wasting my time. So we want to enjoy life. And I believe that through Christ, we can enjoy ordinary, everyday life, and that we can enjoy everything that we do. Now you think, oh, come on, lady, nobody can enjoy, you know, doing laundry, driving in traffic. Well, yes, you can. And we learned last night the secret to that. How many remember what the secret is? Shout it out. Thanksgiving, right? Being grateful. Find something to be grateful for all the time, and you will find a great release of joy and enjoyment in your life. John 16:24 says, ask and receive, and your joy will be full. Now, I want you to think about that word, receive. Because what we do most of the time is try to get something. And that puts us into a mode of works and effort and struggle and many times frustration. But receiving means to act as a receptacle and take in what's being offered. Now, I'm going to prove to you today scripturally that God never tells us to get anything. He tells us to receive everything that we need from Him. And I think that we're better at receiving from the devil than we are at receiving from God. It doesn't take the devil long to talk you into receiving condemnation, our guilt, our self-pity, our jealousy, or anything like that. But sometimes we just don't know how to receive freely from God because we have this idea that we don't deserve all the good things He wants to do for us. Amen? We don't deserve that. Or this can't be real. God couldn't possibly do that for me, not the way I am. But let's make a decision to start believing what the Word of God says instead of trying to figure it out. Let's just believe it. You might remember the story of the little boy that was born blind and Jesus healed him. And when the Pharisees came along, they just couldn't believe that the boy had been blind. And so they grilled him, you know, well, how did he heal you and what did he do and are you sure you were blind? And then they went to the parents, and now was he really blind, and how did this happen? And they said, we know he's our son, but we don't know how. And then they kept grilling the little boy again. He said, look, all I know is I was blind, and now I see. And he just received it. And we need to stop feeling like we have to understand everything that God does, just believe what He says, and become like what a little child. Unless you become like a little child, you shall in no wise enter the kingdom of heaven. Now, that doesn't mean you can't be saved. I believe what that's talking about is you won't live the kingdom life. You won't really enter into it in fullness and enjoy the real benefits of the kingdom. And that makes me sad. I think there's so many people that love God, but yet they live miserable lives because they don't know how to really receive from God. They don't know how to really believe the word. And if you look in a dictionary, the word believe means to receive, and the word receive means to believe. So believing God brings us into his rest, and receiving from God brings us into his rest. And there is nothing more wonderful than being in the rest of God. You know how great it is for somebody like me to be able to stand up here and do this and actually say that I am not the least bit worried about what you think of me? Now, I didn't start out like that. I mean, if I was teaching and somebody got up and left, man, I was just torn apart for the day. We let our imaginations go wild when we've got insecurity. One time a woman came and she was there like maybe 5 minutes into my preaching and she got up and left. And it just tore me up. I mean, I was bothered the rest of the day. And a lady came and told me, she said, oh, there was a lady here that had to leave 5 minutes after you started preaching, but she wanted you to know that she had to go to work, but you are so important to her that it was worth it to her to come just for the 5 minutes she could be here. So you see how quick we are to make something negative out of something that actually was something good. So if we're going to imagine things, why not imagine something good instead of imagining something bad? Don't ruin your life worrying about what everybody thinks of you. It's not what people think of you that makes one bit of difference. It's what God thinks of you that matters. So live to please God, be a God pleaser, not a people pleaser, and you're going to be a very happy person. Amen? Now, we want to take a look at how good you are at receiving. And in the time we have here this afternoon, I want you to go out of here ready to receive from God what you know you don't deserve, which actually knowing you don't deserve it makes it even better. It's like, well, God, I don't deserve that, but I am not going to turn it down because you're good and I believe your word, and so I receive. And I'd really like you to start saying that more in your prayers and throughout the day. When you do something wrong and you ask God to forgive you, don't just say, Lord, please forgive me. After you ask, wait just a moment and say, I receive the forgiveness right now in Jesus' name. And then just stay in the presence of God for a moment and let that sink in, that God has forgiven you and he promises to move your sins as far as the east are from the west and to remember them no more. I receive it in Jesus' name. How many of you think that would help you if you would just take a little more time? Not one of these, oh God, forgive me, please forgive me. Oh God, if you'll just forgive me, this is one more time, God, I promise I'll never do it again. Yes, you will. I'm not trying to be negative, but it's useless to promise God you'll never be bad again, because you will. And you know what? If you really love God and your heart's right, he'll forgive you again and again and again and again. But it does no good to ask for it if you're not going to stop and take the time to say, I receive from you. How about the mercy of God? How about receiving God's mercy? Amen? Our baby, there's a story that I like to tell about him when I'm teaching on mercy, because in Luke chapter 12, there's a story about how Jesus' disciples were walking through the fields of standing grain and they were hungry, and it was on the Sabbath, and they started picking off the grain and eating it. And the Pharisees, of course, you know, the religious Pharisees, they're always watching. The legalistic devil is always watching. If you make a mistake, say, And so sure enough, they said, now, why are your disciples doing what's illegal on the Sabbath? They're not supposed to be doing that.
1: Joy allows us to remain stable through hard times, and so much of life is how we decide to look at it. We don't have to dread doing ordinary tasks like laundry and grocery shopping. We can enjoy everything. Please know God wants us to enjoy our lives. It's actually a major part of His plan for us. Romans 14:17 says that the kingdom of God is righteousness, peace, and joy in the Holy Spirit.
0: Well, I hope that you feel that I'm a partner in your life by teaching you the Word of God. 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
5: Hello, Jerry Zirkle here again today. Glad to be your way with this broadcast of our Finest Hour. You ought to go be a blessing to somebody today and just tell them how much God loves them. Tell what Jesus has done for them. I got a song David Ingalls wrote. I like to sing. It says, "Who shall his generation declare? Jesus is the Son of God." Oh, I'm telling you right now, people need to know it. And he said, Jesus himself said, "If I be lifted up, I'll draw all men unto me." So it's a good day. I have so many people talking about they'd like to have a ministry. You got one. It's going to all the world. Tell somebody what a good God we have.

You know, Jesus Christ is the same yesterday, today, and forever. He's all he ever was and all he ever did. He's still doing it today because he's an unchangeable Lord. I grew up in the thought of people teaching, well, you know, most of healing and all that stuff passed away with the first church. But I come to the conclusion that I could only find one church in the Bible, and Jesus is the head of that church, and he is the same yesterday, today, and forever. And he said, if you believe, anybody who believes in my name, he said, this is what will happen. He said, they'll lay hands on the sick, they'll recover, they'll cast out devils, they drink any deadly things that won't hurt them, they'll speak in other tongues. Well, a lot of the church world don't believe that or maybe agree with it, and I'm not going to find fault with that. Jesus is the head of the church, and you ought to fall in love with him. And how much you want to serve him and how much you want to give of yourself, that's up to him. But I know this much. A whole lot of people use the name of Jesus, but they don't use it because they believe in that name. They get the results of what they know. And this song really helps.

attention when I mention that name. And having spoiled principalities and powers, he made a show of them openly, triumphing over them. Then he gave us, you and me, the use of that name. The name. I remember reading a book called The Wonderful Name. And it was the first time, and I've been a Christian a lot of years before I read that book. And I thought, boy, how wonderful. Advocate, anointed, beloved, bridegroom, captain, covenant, deliverer, day star. That name, Jesus, represents every bit of that. Amen. He is my Lord. He is my Lord. I am image of God. Judge, just Jesus, King of kings, King of glory.

0: 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Since I'm a new creature in him, old things passed away. Behold, all things are become new.
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0: I hear the statement, well, I'm only an old sinner saved by grace. No, you're not. You used to be an old sinner, but you got saved by grace, and now you're a new creature. Old things passed away. What was that old thing? That nature of the devil. No, I'm a partaker of God's divine nature on him and on me. See, on Jesus. He does not impute sin. He who knew no sin was made sin, that I might become the righteousness of God in him. I'm a new creation. Oh, thank God I'm a brand new man. Old things are passed away. And, you know, I'm not just an old sinner. I'm one of his favorite sons. Now, I'm not being puffed up because I'm not the only one, but if you believe in your heart that Jesus Christ is the Son of God, that he was raised from the dead to make you free. He was raised from the dead. If he was, you live and move and have and be in him, and you're raised from the dead. When he was raised from the dead, you have that power. The Apostle Paul said, oh, that I might know him and the power of his resurrection. You know, you're in this world, so problems not at every door. They even have the nerve to call on

0: in Christ, I am a winner, and I don't have to get down with that clown. Oh, he tries to give you flashy deals. Sometimes recognition looks fine. If you are fighting to be accepted, you're insecure in the fact that you've been accepted in Christ. And you have the privilege to live and move and have your being in Him. You don't have to worry about building anything. Help somebody build the kingdom of God. And God, in the meantime, right while you're doing it, will build a ministry for you and in you and with you. Because you live and move. And you have your being in Him. And that's a great, vast storehouse of power in Christ, your King.
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5: If you have the Bible faith from the Word of God, it is the substance of the thing, and it's impossible for God to say no to what He's already said yes to. Y'all still out there? Did you go home? Amen. Now I'm going to make another statement that's kind of strong, but it's true. It's impossible to pray the prayer of faith if you don't know the will of God. It'd be impossible for you to pray in faith about something that you don't know what God's will is. And that's where most of us miss it. We pray too quick before we get the knowledge and understanding of the Word. Amen. So then, faith is the substance of things. What things is faith the substance of? The things that God's given us. See, we're not talking about getting something God doesn't want you to have. You know, the Bible is so simple, you'd have to have somebody to help you misunderstand it. But you know, people are writing books today to help you misunderstand it. It reminds me of a story I heard about a guy walking down the road. And he noticed there was five guys out in this field and had a telephone pole about 30 foot tall. And four of them was trying to hold that pole up, and this other guy had a tape measure in his hand, he's trying to climb that pole. He'd get about halfway up, and that thing would get overbalanced a little way, and he'd have to jump off, and the pole would fall. And he stood there and watched that for about three times they tried it, and finally they sat down to rest, and he went out there and said, "I hate to bother y'all, but," he said, "what are y'all doing?" And the guy said, "Well," said, "we're trying to measure this pole to see how tall it is." He said, "Well, now, you know, it's not any of my business, but why don't you just measure the pole while it's on the ground?" "Well," he said, "dummy, we know how long it is. We won't know how tall it is." That's what a lot of people say. "Well, I know what the Bible said, but what did it mean?" Hey man, it meant just what it said. Measure it while it's on the ground. Jesus said, "Whatsoever things you desire, when you pray, believe you receive them and you shall have them." What them? Them things you prayed. So don't pray the problem. What things you desire when you pray, believe you receive. Believe you receive. You believe when you pray. See, faith is the substance of things. Seed corn is the substance of a corn crop. You've got to have it or you won't have a corn crop. And again, I get amused at some of the things that people come up with. Well, you're just teaching people to give to get. Why, you're just giving to get. That's like walking up to a farmer and saying, yeah, I know why you're planting that corn. You just want more corn. Yeah, man, how else are you going to get more corn? That's just the way it works. Now, don't get mad at the farmer for doing what he knows to do. Faith is a substance of things, the things that God hath given you. No, we're not talking about getting something that God doesn't want you to have. We're talking about entering into the provisions that God has given to you that already belong to you. As far as heaven's concerned, it's already yours, but you don't have it. And much of the time, it's because that we haven't had a good understanding of how to operate in what we know. I mean, we know these things are in the Bible. Now, let me show you something about this. Faith. Faith is the substance of things hoped for. It's the evidence of what you can't see. Well, if you have lack, what you can't see is abundance. Isn't that right? The reason you can't see it, you don't have it. Isn't that right? But now, if you go to the Word of God, the seed for that is the promises. Give and it shall be given unto you. And many other promises, you know, in the Scripture. Now, you begin to do that. You do it, then say it. Thank God I've given, it is given unto me. Good measure, pressed down, shaken together. And if you say that long enough, you begin to see it in your spirit. It'll create an image inside you. You begin to see yourself with abundance before you ever have abundance. Now, there's people that are always afraid, oh, you're getting into this mind science. You're getting into Christian science. No, it's a Christian sense. It's a biblically sound principle of the Bible. The words transfer images into your spirit. And what you can conceive in your spirit, you can receive. You remember what God said of the people that built the Tower of Babel? Now, these were devil worshipers. I'm talking about people that worship the devil. They built this Tower of Babel, and God said, let us go down. And said, let's see this thing, because he said, nothing will be restrained from them which they have imagined to do. If they can imagine it or image it, they can do it. Now, he said that of devil worshipers. What do you think would happen if spirit-filled, born-again, tongue-talking, Bible-toting, full gospel people would get a hold of the Word and begin to speak the Word until the image of God's Word was inflamed within them? And they begin to see it like God sees it. See, the devil's conned us into believing you ain't going to get nothing in this life. You may get to heaven all right, and it'll be wonderful then, but you ain't going to get nothing here. You know, God gave the promised land to the children of Israel. The promised land is not a type of heaven, because there's wars to be fought to enter into that promised land. It's a type of our inheritance in this life. Amen. Things that we can obtain here and now. And brother, they had to fight some battles and kill some giants to get there. But I want you to know they did. But you know, God assigned a special angel, lead them to and get them to the place that God had prepared for them. But did you know those that would not cooperate with the Holy Spirit, with God, died in the wilderness and never made it? Mm-hmm. Never saw the promised land. The devil's conned us into believing you ain't going to get nothing here. You may get it when you get to heaven, but you're not going to get anything here. Let me show you something. Jesus is the only man that wrote out a will. This is his will right here. Died to put it into effect. See, a will's no good unless the testator's dead. Right here in this New Testament says, New Testament, or the last will and testament of our Lord Savior Jesus Christ. That is his will. This word is his will. And Paul said he's already said yes to all these promises. But now the devil comes along and says, well, and religion tells you, well, you're not going to get it here. You get it when you get to heaven. You get your inheritance when you die. Now, what if I were to come home and tell my wife, honey, my rich uncle, he's wrote me into his will. I'm the sole heir. Woo, I just can't wait to die to get my inheritance. She say, hey, boy, you don't have to die. He has to die. Jesus is the only man that made a will, died to put it into effect. Then he arose from the dead to make sure that it was carried out, just like he said. Can you imagine some shyster lawyer trying to cut some of the children out of the will? And the guy that made the will shows up in the courtroom. That'll get your attention. But the Bible said Jesus is the guarantee of the new covenant. He guarantees that it'll work, that these things that he's promised are ours. But folks, they will not come to you just because it's in the Bible. There is a pattern established in the Word of God and in the way of life. There's a scripture in Romans, the first chapter, that Paul makes this statement. In fact, we ought to just turn to that, lest I misquote it. Romans, the first chapter, verse 20. For the invisible things of him, speaking of God, from the creation of the world, are clearly seen, being understood by things that are made, even the eternal power and the Godhead. The invisible things of him from the creation of the world are clearly seen, being understood by things that are made. In other words, you can look at things that God made and it clearly reveals the invisible things of God. The kingdom of God is an invisible kingdom today. Dwells in the hearts of men. But you can look at things that are made and it reveals that. God made the earth. And this parable of the sower is revealing to you how the earth works. And how the kingdom works. Kingdom of God. Verse 26 of Mark 4 says, the kingdom of God is if a man cast a seed into the ground. He should rise and sleep night and day, and the seed should spring and grow up, and he knoweth not how. For the earth bringeth forth fruit of herself. What is the earth in that parable? The earth is the heart of man. The seed is the word of God. And the man cast the seed into the ground. God didn't plant it for him. The Holy Ghost didn't do it for him. The man had to plant the seed. See, the Apostle Paul came along in Romans, the 10th chapter, and he says, the word is nigh you, even in your mouth and in your heart. We could say it this way, the seed is close to you for what you need. It's in your mouth and it's in your heart. And that's the way you plant a seed for what you need. Notice Paul didn't say it's in your neighbor's mouth and in your heart. Didn't say it's in your pastor's mouth and in your heart. Said it's in your mouth and in your heart. And he tells you exactly how it works. And it will produce if you'll do it that way. Can you say amen?
6: 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In Galatians, the third chapter, the Apostle Paul says, Christ hath redeemed us from the curse of the law, being made a curse for us. For it is written, cursed is everyone that hangeth on the tree, that the blessing of Abraham might come upon the Gentiles through Jesus Christ, and that we might receive the promise of the Spirit through faith. When Eve sinned and Adam committed high treason and turned the earth lease over to the devil and invited the curses into the earth, the curses came through sin. Don't blame God for the curses. They came because of sin, and Satan was the ultimate cause of it. But we notice that Christ redeemed us from the curse of the law. Now, when you get down to verse 16, now to Abraham and his seed were the promises made. He saith, not unto seeds as many, but as of one, and to thy seed, which is Christ. In other words, Jesus was the seed to whom the promise was made. Now, Abraham
5: lived under that promise until the seed came to whom the promise was made. It was Jesus. And then we find in verse 23, but before faith came, we were kept under the law, shut up unto the faith which should be afterwards revealed. Now, when we get down to verse 29, it says, and if ye be Christ, then are ye Abraham's seed and heirs according to the promise. So we're talking about the fact that God is a farmer, and when he wanted righteousness in the earth, he planted his son Jesus here to bring righteousness. Jesus is called the firstborn among many brethren. If you're born again, your number's in there somewhere. That's offer number 7131, Jesus, the seed of righteousness. 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

This is David Ingalls. Has anyone told you today that God loves you and that He has a plan for your life? I have a very important question I want to ask you. If you were to die this very second, do you know for sure, beyond a shadow of a doubt, that you would go to heaven? The Holy Bible reads, "For all have sinned and come short of the glory of God, and for the wages of sin is death, but the gift of God is eternal life through Jesus Christ our Lord." The Bible also reads, "For whosoever shall call upon the name of the Lord shall be saved." I'm a whosoever, and you are too. I want to pray for you. Father God, in the name of Jesus, bless those listening to my voice. Bless their family with long, healthy lives. Make yourself real to them. If they aren't born again, I pray that they receive Jesus as Lord right now. Thank you, Father, in the name of Jesus. Listening ones, if you would like to receive the gift that God has for you, say this prayer after me from your heart. Say it from your lips out loud. Dear Lord Jesus, come into my heart. Wash me and cleanse me. Set me free. Jesus,

Thank you that you died for me. I believe that you are risen from the dead. I believe that you're coming back again for me. Oh God, fill me with your Holy Spirit. Give me a passion for the lost. Give me a hunger for the things of God. Give me a holy boldness to tell others about Jesus Christ. According to the Word of God and my prayer, I'm saved. I'm born again. I'm on my way to heaven because I have Jesus in my heart. Amen. My brother, my sister, I welcome you to the family of God. Be sure to tell someone about your prayer and get into a Bible teaching church family right away. Always remember, run to God and not from God, because He loves you and has a great plan for your life.

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To those who eagerly wait for him, he will appear a second time, apart from sin, for salvation.

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I live in Sand Springs, Oklahoma. I listen to 90.5 FM. I love the Oasis for many reasons. I love the road show. It gives me inspiration. You play Southern Gospel, one of my favorites. You play a large variety of music and have lots of good artists. I enjoy the ministers because they preach the word. It gives me faith and encouragement for every day I listen. I get so blessed when I hear David Ingalls preach the word. His singing is so anointed. I can feel the love of God when David sings, and he is such a blessing. That's what I love about the Oasis.

0: 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KNYD, Broken Arrow, Tulsa, Oklahoma. 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

0: Hi, I'm Paul Leeming. For centuries, the Saxon princes gathered their gems and treasures until they became worth millions of dollars. They were kept in the Green Room at Dresden, Germany. One of these treasures was most rare, a silver egg, which was presented to one of the Saxon queens. When you touched a spring, the egg opened and revealed a golden yolk. Within the yolk was a chicken. Pressed the wing and the chicken flew open, disclosing a splendid gold crown studded with jewels, but not all. Another secret spring, and you'd find hidden in the center a magnificent diamond ring. How like every truth and promise in God's Word and Jesus Himself. The more you explore and study, the more you wait, the more you grow, and the more springs there are, the more joys and the more discoveries. Don't give up on God, whatever you do.
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see a little of the ocean as we stand on the rocky shore. But out there beyond the horizon, there's more, there's more. 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But out there beyond the horizon,

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1: The Lord spoke to me and told me some things. He said, you'll begin to write with a new anointing. And through the music and through the singing as you minister forth, my anointing will flow out from you. Those who believe that and receive that anointing will be healed in their body. Financial need will be met. Harmony will come to the home. The yoke of bondage will be broken because it's the anointing that breaks the yoke. I'm David Engels, and this is the Hour of Anointing.

0: Ephesians chapter 4, verse 1, I therefore, Paul is writing to the church there and the church here, I therefore, the prisoner of the Lord, beseech you that ye walk worthy of the vocation wherewith ye are called. So he is exhorting here that we walk worthy of the vocation wherewith we are called in this way, with all lowliness and meekness, with long suffering, forbearing one another in love. Someone has said there are two bears in every situation, in every home, that is, a bear and a forbear. So we are to approach this. We are to walk worthy in the vocation wherewith we are called, with all lowliness and meekness, long-suffering, forbearing one another in our expression of love. Forbearing one another. Endeavoring to keep the unity of the Spirit in the bond of peace. I tell you, peace is wonderful. There is one body and one Spirit, even as ye are called in the hope, one hope of your calling, one Lord, one faith, one baptism, one God and Father of all, who is above all and through all and in you all. So Paul is pointing out here that he's writing to believers, and he says, God is in you all. He is in every one of you. But under every one of us is given grace according to the measure of the gift of Christ. So we have been given a gift. And the gift that we're accenting here is this gift of love. It is God's gift of love to us. It tells us in God's Word in Romans 5 that the love of God has been shed abroad in our hearts by the Holy Spirit. So we're talking about the love of God that we do have resident within us if we are a believer. And the crux of this message is to stir up myself and as many of you as I can then to begin to know and to be conscious that you're filled with God's love. And of course, then once you're conscious of that, well, you'll begin to use it and to express it more. It's not just enough to have water in a glass. You could starve. You could dehydrate if you do not pick the glass up and drink it. There's an action to be taken. It's not enough to have a glass full of water, but it's the use of that water that makes the big difference. It's not enough just that he shed abroad his love in our hearts by the Holy Ghost, but that we would go out of our way as an act of our will and to express that love. Wherefore he saith, when he ascended up on high, he led captivity captive and gave gifts unto men. God gave some gifts wrapped up in love to men. Now that he ascended, what is it but that he also descended? In other words, he went up, but he went down first into the lower parts of the earth. He that descended or went down is the same also that ascended or went up far above all heavens, that he might fill all things. This is speaking of Jesus Christ, having gone into hell, conquered principalities and powers. The Spirit of God brought him out of there, and our Father God has set Jesus at his own right hand, where he ever liveth to make intercession for you and for me. Verse 11 says, and he gave some apostles. Because now we're talking about verse 8 says that he gave gifts unto men. Now we're at verse 11 and we're talking about exactly naming what those gifts are. He gave some apostles. So the apostles, it's not just the biblical apostles. Certainly those are gifts to us and the writings thereof by the Holy Spirit. But there are apostles in this day and time, and they are gifts to you and I, the body of Christ. He gave apostles and some prophets. So prophets of the Lord are our gifts to the body of Christ. And evangelists, God has given us evangelists. He's given us pastors, and he's given us teachers. These are the gifts of God, some of the gifts that he's given us. They're special gifts. It says that Jesus ascended up high, he led captivity captive, and gave gifts unto men. Now, the apostles, the prophets, evangelists, pastors, teachers, they are gifts to us for the reason of maturing us as believers. It calls us saints here. You ever called yourself a saint? Well, you can say it now, I'm a saint. Because it says, for the perfecting of the saints or those who have received Christ as Lord, for the reason of doing the work of the ministry. So the maturity that comes to us isn't just to be a career learning one, but because it says in so doing that, if we just are hearers only, then we become self-deceived. But we must be doers. We take what we hear and then we do, and then that's the exercise that we do. For the perfecting of the saints, for the work of the ministry, for the edifying or building up of the body of Christ. So this is the reason that he gave gifts, that through these gifts and their ministry in the Holy Spirit will perfect or mature us. For the work of the ministry, we do the work of the ministry in order to edify or build up the body of Christ till we all come in the unity of the faith and of the knowledge of the Son of God. God is interested in unity. Faith worketh by love. God so loved the world that he gave his only begotten Son, that whosoever believeth in him should not perish, but have everlasting life. Ephesians chapter 5 now. We're talking about love. You're listening to the Hour of Anointing. Be ye therefore followers of God as dear children. So if we're going to follow God, what did God do? John 3:16 says, for God so loved that he gave. It wasn't just God loved, because if God had never given, then we wouldn't be here. So many things wouldn't have taken place, and all the things we know about wouldn't have taken place. So it says, so we're exhorted here, be ye therefore followers of God as dear children. In other words, to do the works of God. And, verse 2, and walk in love. That means act in love as God has acted in love. Walk in love as Christ also have loved us, of course, Christ. And it says he gave himself up for us, an offering and a sacrifice to God for a sweet-smelling savor. So Jesus gave up himself, and we're exhorted, we're taught. Really, it's even a new commandment. He says that you love one another, even as I have loved you. Be ye therefore followers of God as dear children, and walk in love as Christ also hath loved us and hath given himself for us, an offering and a sacrifice to God. So Jesus became an offering and a sacrifice to God for us, for a sweet-smelling savor. Verse 14, wherefore he saith, awake, thou that sleepest, and arise from the dead. In other words, shake yourself, and Christ shall give you light. We're told in verse 16, redeem the time. And we're told in verse 19, speaking to yourselves in psalms, hymns, and spiritual songs, singing and making melody in your heart to the Lord. This is the best way to start expressing love, is to start expressing love to God. If we will express our love to God and become more proficient in that, it's going to be easier for us to express our love to people.
1: 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I've been writing songs based on the Pauline revelation for more than 35 years, and most of those songs are found in this songbook entitled Garment of Praise, the Songs of David Ingalls. 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
2: Now, we're talking about understanding what we know. We know that Jesus lived on this earth. He was the Word of God personified. He was the Word of God in person form. He showed us what God's Word could do on this planet in flesh, blood, and bone form. He was the master of every situation. But now Jesus supplied the need of all of the apostles and all the disciples. He had 82 people working in his ministry, supplied all their need. But then one day Jesus walked up and said, "You'd be better off if I'd go away." And I can just see old Peter saying, "Dear God, we'll have to go back to fishing." But Jesus went away. And he's seated at the right hand of the Father until his enemies have made his footstool. But now the Apostle Paul in Romans the 10th chapter, turn to that, Romans chapter 10, verse 6. He says, "But the righteousness which is of faith speaketh on this wise, say not in thy heart, who shall ascend into heaven, that is to bring Christ down from above, who shall descend into the deep, that is to bring Christ again from the dead." Well, now let's stop a minute. Who in the world would say that? Have you ever said, "Lord, come down and touch me"? Then that's exactly what you said. Oh, if we could just get Jesus back in his physical form so he could do something for me. Paul said the righteousness which is of faith wouldn't say that. But what would it say? Verse 8 tells you what it would say. "But what saith it? The word is nigh thee. It's even in thy mouth and in

didn't get delivered. A lot of them didn't get healed. Now, why is that? Because they didn't receive the word. They didn't know about the word, just like all sinners could be saved, but all sinners are not saved. See, God's done everything necessary for that. Now, let me remind you something Paul said over here in the 12th chapter of Romans in verse 3. He said, God has dealt to every man the measure of faith. But then in another place, Paul says, all men have not faith. So God gave to every man the measure of faith. Now, notice he didn't say a measure. He said the measure. Now, let me ask you something. How do you measure faith? Do you have a quart or do you have a bushel? Or do you have a ton? Or do you have a kilo? The only way that I know that you can measure faith is by the amount of word that's in you. Because faith is in the word. Isn't that right? Paul said, so then faith cometh by hearing the word. So if you hear the word and receive faith, then it depends on how much word is in you. How much faith is in you. Isn't that right? So if God's word is filled with faith, it must be filled with faith. You couldn't get any faith out of it if you didn't have any faith in it. So if God's word is filled with faith, it depends on how much word's in you, how much faith is in you. You can take an individual that's brought up in a denominational church and they say, oh yes, God will save you. Just repent and God will save you. Boy, they can get you saved in a minute. But now they may turn around and tell you, if you're sick, well, God doesn't heal anymore. That went out with the apostles. Well, now what's wrong? Here's a fellow that has great faith in the area of salvation, but over in the area of healing, he don't have any faith at all. You know why? Because he don't have any word in him concerning that. He has the word somebody told him about it. He knows what they said and somebody heard they thought they said and the Bible said about it. But see, he doesn't have God's word for it. See, that's the only place you can get faith, which is the substance of the thing, is from the word itself. That is the seed of it. All things begin with the word. God framed the world with his words. And whether you realize it or not, you're framing your world with words daily. Mm-hmm. Words spoken out of your mouth create in you an image that you will live out in the days to come, the reality of that image that's being formed by your words inside you. Now, if your words agree with God's word, then you're on the right track. But if your words are contrary to God's word, you're forming a false image inside you that you will live out in the days to come. Because that image inside you will direct you and guide you in the affairs of life, whether it's right, wrong, or indifferent. The word creates an image inside you. And that image will cause you to live out the reality of that. The word is the seed. And the way you plant the seed is by speaking it. Now let me show you how that the things that the Apostle Paul taught, the things that Jesus taught, all run concurrently together, fit together, dovetail together, and make us understand how the kingdom works. Go with me to Luke's Gospel, the 17th chapter. Let's begin with verse 3. Jesus is speaking. He said, take heed to yourselves. If thy brother trespass against thee, rebuke him. If he repent, forgive him. If he trespass against thee 7 times in a day, and 7 times in a day, turn again to thee, saying, I repent, thou shalt forgive him. And the apostles said unto the Lord, increase our faith. I guess so. I mean, a fellow does the same thing 7 times in a day. You don't want to forgive him. You want to bust his jaw, you know. Now, one writer said 70 times 7. That just puts it out of reach. You know, that's what Jesus was trying to do, just show you that you can't do it naturally. Impossible to do that naturally. Now, the apostles understood something that we haven't understood, that we can do by faith what we can't do any other way. So they said, well, Lord, if we're going to have to do that, we're going to have more faith. Now, listen to the words of Jesus, the master teacher. He said, if you had faith as a grain of mustard seed. Now, let's just forget the word mustard. We've got so involved with that, we missed the whole point. If Jesus had been to England, Arkansas, he'd have said, if you had faith as a cotton seed. See, we don't know anything about mustard. We know something about cotton seed or rice seed or soybean seed. But he's just talking about faith as a seed. If you had faith as a seed,
you

0: would say. Now, the King James says you might say. The Greek says you would say. And it would obey you. You would say to the sycamine tree, be plucked up by the root, be planted in the sea, and it would obey you. Now, this is the words of Jesus. Fellows, you don't need more faith. That's not what your problem is. He said, if you had faith as a seed, you would say. It's not great faith you need. You just need faith as a seed. Where do you get faith as a seed? From the Word.
1: Amen.
0: From the Word, the seed is in itself.
1: Amen.
0: The ability to cause the manifestation of the promises in the seed itself. That's the only place you can get faith for the promises, out of the promise itself. The only place you can get an orange seed is out of an orange. The only place you're going to get a cotton seed is out of a bowl of cotton. The only place you'll get faith for the promise of God is out of the promise of God. Now, there's enough faith in this verse right here to make this work for you in your life. Somebody said, well, what's the sycamine tree have to do with it? It was just an object lesson Jesus was giving them. It's probably a tree in their pathway. And they had to go around it. He said, fellas, if you had faith as a seed, you could say to this obstacle in your path, be plucked up by the root, be planted in the sea, and it would obey you. He's telling them how powerful their words are if they believe. Now remember, Jesus said, all things, whatsoever you ask in prayer, believing, you shall receive. But see, faith will work without prayer. He didn't say anything about praying about this tree. He said, say to it, be plucked up by the root. Now, let's bring this into context and the intent of what Jesus is saying. Now remember, the problem is unforgiveness, because I guarantee you, if the fellow does 7 times in one day, you're going to be in unforgiveness. You and me. And Jesus tells you how to plant the seed by saying to remove that obstacle from your path and cause it to be cast into the sea and not hinder you anymore. There's some of you sitting in this service tonight, you've been saying for years, I just can't forgive them, you don't know what they did to me. No, I don't know what they did for you. I know what unforgiveness will do for you. It'll turn you over to the tormentor. And all your praying and all my praying, and we can lay hands on you to rub all the hair off your head, and it won't change a thing. Until you forgive. But Brother Caps, I just can't forgive. How long you been saying that? Well, 29 years now. Worked real good, didn't it? Jesus said you can have what you say if you believe doubt not in your heart. And you said you couldn't forgive and you can't forgive. Isn't that amazing? Now Jesus tells you how to solve any problem that you face right here. By the principle of the kingdom. If you had faith as a seed. Now, where are you going to get the faith as a seed? From the promise. There's enough faith in this verse right here, verse 6, to cause any mountain, any tree, any obstacle, any problem that you face to be plucked up and cast away from you and never hinder you anymore. But if you have faith as a seed, he says, you will say.
2: 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You remember in John, the 15th chapter, Jesus said, I am the true vine, my Father is the husbandman. Husbandman means farmer. So his Father is a farmer. So God is a farmer, and he knows how to plant what he needs. When he wanted righteousness back in the earth after the fall of man, he instigated a farm program to plant his Son in the earth and to bring forth righteousness in this planet. Every branch, he said, in me beareth fruit. Now, notice that he says in verse 5, I am the vine, and ye are the branches. He that abideth in me, and I in him, the same bringeth forth much fruit. For without me ye can do nothing. So God is a farmer. He knows how to produce what he needs. When Eve sinned and Adam committed high treason, turned the earth lease over to the enemy, then God had a problem on his hands. So he planted the seed of righteousness in the earth. Jesus was the seed that he planted. In Galatians, the third chapter, it tells us Christ has redeemed us from the curse of the law, that the blessing of Abraham might come upon the Gentiles through Jesus Christ. Verse 16 says, now to Abraham and his seed were the promises made. He saith, not unto seeds as many, but seed as one, and to thy seed, which is Christ. But in verse 29 says, if ye be Christ, then are ye Abraham's seed and heirs according to the promise. So Jesus was the firstborn among many brethren. You're the secondborn, thirdborn, fourthborn. Somewhere your number's in there if you've been born again. That's offer number 7131. 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
6: And not only just to hear, but to be healed. 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The 6th chapter and the 17th verse. And he came down with them and stood in the plain, and the company of his disciples, and the great multitude of people out of Judea and Jerusalem, and from the sea coast of Tyre and Sidon, which came, now notice, to hear him and to be healed of their diseases.
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6: Now, this text exhibits the fact that our Lord is not only willing, but eager to pour his blessings in great profusion upon all those who make it possible for him to do so, because he said he's running around looking for somebody he can help. I put that in my own words, but that's the essence of it, isn't it? Isn't that right? He's running throughout the whole earth trying to find. Glory to God. So he can show himself strong on their behalf. I told you he wanted to bless you and help you and heal you more than you wanted to get it yourself. The eyes of the Lord, he said, run to and fro. In other words, he's ever hunting for opportunities to gratify his benevolent heart because he delighteth in mercy. Woo, if you can't shout over that, you haven't got any business shouting about anything. Benevolence, my dear friends, is the great attribute of God. Therefore, if you want to please him, remove the obstacles out of the way to the exercise of his benevolence. Brother Bosworth put it like this. He, God, is infinitely good. And He exists forever in a state of entire consecration to pour forth blessing upon His creatures whenever they make it possible, which, of course, all may do. And I like this illustration by the Bosworth said, suppose the vast Pacific Ocean were elevated high above us, talking about the earth. Then conceive of its pressure in every crevice to find an outlet through which it might pour its ocean tides over all the earth, and you have a picture of God's benevolent attitude toward us. Hallelujah. Praise God. Then I want to quote further here because this is so good. I just want to read it verbatim. Brother Bosworth said, after being first properly enlightened, and that's what we're endeavoring to do with these scriptures, I challenge you to place yourself where God's mercy can reach you without His having to violate the glorious principles of His moral government. Then wait and see if you don't experience the most overwhelming demonstration of His love and mercy. And the blessing will flow until you've reached the limit of your expectations. Glory, glory, glory, glory. You remember Cornelius placed himself where God's mercy could reach him by saying to Peter in Acts 10:33, we are all here present before God to hear all things that are commanded thee of God. And he found God's goodness so great that he could not wait for Peter to finish his sermon. Just as soon as Peter had spoken enough to be a basis for faith, they believe, bless God, down came the blessing. That reminds me, you notice what he said there? Look at that again. That's Acts 10:33. Cornelius said, we are all here present before God to hear all things that are commanded thee of God. Open your Bible to the fifth chapter of Luke. And see that the same principle, the same fact is true in regard to healing. I want you to notice now that here in this fifth chapter of Luke, what it said concerning the ministry of the Lord Jesus Christ and concerning those who came for healing. And then there's a verse also in the sixth chapter that reads just about the same. Read just about the same. And that is that they came to hear. And not only just to hear, but to be healed. But notice this, that the hearing comes first. I will read this verse first of all here from the sixth chapter. Then we'll go back to the fifth. The sixth chapter and the 17th verse. And he came down with them and stood in the plain, and the company of his disciples and the great multitude of people out of Judea and Jerusalem and from the sea coast of Tyre and Sidon, which came, now notice, to hear him and to be healed of their diseases. Now, why would you suppose they'd have to hear him or they needed to hear him before they were healed of their diseases? Did you notice that? They came to hear him. Though healing's implied, it doesn't say they came to be healed. It doesn't just say they came to be healed of the disease. It said they came to hear him. They must have heard something that produced faith in them. They must have heard something that revealed to them his willingness, his compassion, his goodness. Thank God he's the same today. I said he's the same today. I said he's the same today.
7: Amen.
6: Isn't he or is he?
7: Yes.
6: Thank God he's the same today as he was then. He has not changed the least bit. And thank God there's not even a shadow of turning with the Lord, is there? And remember the text said, there in Hebrews 13:8, Jesus Christ, the same. The same. The same. The same.
7: Amen.
6: The same.
7: Amen.
6: Yesterday, today, and forever. Well, then, if he's the same today as he was yesterday, he's still having compassion on people and healing them. That's part of his compassion. All right, let's look at this verse here in Luke, the 5th chapter. The 15th verse. But so much the more went there a fame abroad of him. Now notice, and great multitudes came together. Luke 5:15. Great multitudes came together. I don't know, but in our teaching, the Lord keeps leading me back to these verses again and again and again. Great multitudes came together. Now, for what purpose? To hear and to be healed by him of their infirmities. Now, notice in both of these instances, these are two separate instances of crowd, multitudes. Notice how being healed and hearing is linked together. They came to hear and to be healed of their infirmities. Isn't that what it says? All right. Notice here then again, in that 10th chapter of Acts, that Cornelius said, we're all here present before God to hear. We're all here present before God to hear. You know, that's a problem a lot of times, getting people to hear. They want to be healed, all right, but they don't want to hear. Or the devil wants to rob them from hearing. He wants to keep them from hearing. You just have to persist. We're all here present to hear all things that are commanded thee of God. And so, as he found God's goodness so great, as Peter began to preach about God's goodness manifested through Jesus, that he could not wait for Peter to finish his sermon. Just as soon as Peter had spoken enough to be a basis for their faith, down came the blessing. Hallelujah. That's the reason that I said in talking to people, that's about the only way you're going to get chronic seekers after the baptism of the Holy Ghost and healing, because you see, they're both come the same way. They're both, the Holy Ghost is a gift, healing's a gift. Come same way. And usually that's about the only way you're going to get chronic seekers filled are healed, is this way. You got to get them to hear. And like I said, here are people that's been praying, seeking for years, healing, praying, seeking. But when I just talked to them and got them to see his mercy, his willingness. In fact, I made the statement and then said, I'll prove it to you. I mean, it just shocked them. I started off by getting their, I had to do that to get their attention. You know, some people in seeking God have gotten in a rut. And if you pray with them, it'll jump right over in that rut. You can't get them out of that rut. Boy, they're stuck in that rut. And unless you can get them out of that rut, you can't help them. So that's the reason that I did that. See, I'm going to get them out of that rut immediately. So I said, God wants you baptized with the Holy Ghost, or God wants you healed more than you want to be healed.
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10: Welcome to the CAPS Chapel Broadcast. My name is Annette CAPS, and I am so glad you have joined me today. And as you listen, I pray that the Word of God will come alive in you, and you will receive a fresh touch of the Holy Spirit in your life. I had a dream, and in the dream, I was looking at the newspaper, and there were riots and stuff. I mean, things were happening, and I was showing it to my mom, and my mom said, "My goodness, I can't believe it. This is the United States of America. I never thought I'd see this." And then after that, we did begin to see these riots and all the things that took place that I saw a newspaper clipping. And saw it. Now, what was I supposed to do about that? You see, sometimes God just reveals things because he wants it known. One example of that is, and I still think about this. I can see it, man. It's as real to me as if, you know, Kay and I went to lunch and talked about something, or we did a television program together, and I remember it specifically, you know, the program we had. It's the same. It's as real to me. But I was in Sedona, Arizona, and we gathered together in a circle to pray. These were not Pentecostal people, by the way. Okay. And we gathered in a circle to pray. And when I closed my eyes, I was somewhere else. And I was in a place that looked like kind of had a government feel to it. It was marble with big marble columns. And you knew there were loads and loads of books and scrolls and things inside this place. It was like a library, but it was something that I really can't describe exactly. And so a young man walked out the door, and he was carrying a scroll. And he walked up to me. I can still remember his attitude. It was like he was a messenger. He was not an angel. Okay? That's why I've seen things in the spirit I don't have any explanation for. But I was there, and he walked up to me, and he handed me the scroll. And he rolled it out before me, and he showed me a map. And when I looked, I went, Wow. And I said to him, is there anything I can do about this? And he rolled it up and he said, no. He said, you just needed to know it. And he left and I was back in Sedona, Arizona, and they were praying. Now, I've kept these things quiet and secret for a very long time, okay? Because the Lord didn't tell me to share it. But the Lord's told me to start sharing these things back in, I believe it was 2020. It was when we started working on the book, The Spirit of Prophecy. He said, I want you to start sharing that now. So there are some places on the earth where there are open portals. And what do I mean by that? Well, I can give you a general description that a portal means a door you can walk through, right? But there are portals to places. And in Sedona, Arizona, there is a really big one. And that's why all the psychics, medium, new age people, and everybody goes there is because they get stuff. Okay? Well, I was there and I got something, but it wasn't stuff. It was from the Spirit of God. So the body of Christ, one of the things that God wants the body of Christ to know is we need to reclaim these places.
9: Amen.
10: There are certain places that have portals that are open. I can't explain why it's that way. It goes back to things that were probably way before the Adamic creation, okay? But there are places where there are portals that are open. There's pieces of land. There are cities. There are certain places that is open, and the body of Christ needs to claim those spots, know where they are, and reclaim that so that we have what we need. Even in the millennium, these places are going to be very specifically needed in the millennium.
9: That's good.
10: Now, I ask you this. That sounds really bizarre, but does it agree with your spirit? Do you witness to that?
9: Yes.
10: Okay. So this was that he showed me was the future. It is a future that I have no doubt is going to happen. Mm-hmm. I don't know how, don't know when, but I know it is.
9: Yeah.
10: So, but I asked, is there anything I'm supposed to do? No, you just needed to know it. You see, some of us in the body of Christ, if we will listen and pay attention, we are repositories for the wisdom of God, repositories for a part of the mind of God, of His plan and His purpose. And the knowing of it, the seed of knowing, the seed of revelation, then is in the earth. I'm earth.
9: Yeah.
10: Right? Are you earth?
9: Yes.
10: We were created from the dust of the earth. Then if he can put that seed of the future inside you, then it is deposited in earth. It's not only deposited up on planet earth, it is deposited in our earth. And it's up to us then to pass that on. That is why that's why I am doing what I'm doing right now, because God said, explain it. Talk to people about how your perceptions are, how you're perceiving the things of the Spirit so that they'll understand. And then you'll be open to how God speaks to you. Are you still here with me?
9: Yes.
10: Nobody's been raptured yet, right? Okay. Still on the word of wisdom. Let's look at the remarkable revelations to Daniel while he was in Babylon. You say, oh, well, I could get a revelation if I was under the anointing in a church and they were singing and the glory was present. Maybe I could get a revelation. Well, yeah, that'd be good. But Daniel was in captivity.
11: Yeah, right.
10: He was, in all essences, brought in a slave now. And he's in captivity and he's in a dangerous situation. I tell you, the book of Daniel's amazing. Right. All right. So let's look at Daniel chapter 2. In Daniel chapter 2, King Nebuchadnezzar had a dream but could not remember what it was. So he called all of his astrologers and everybody in, said, I had a really important dream and I can't remember what it is. You have to find out what it was. How would you feel if I came up and told you that? Yeah. Then I walk up to Heather and Heather, I had this dream. It really bothered me. It's so important. I want you to pray and find out what it was. What would Heather do? Heather would go,
11: yeah.
10: Help God.
12: Yeah.
10: So none of them could. Nobody can do that, they said. Nobody can do that. And so he said, that's it. Just, they're no good. Kill all the astrologers and wise men. But Daniel and they said Shadrach, Meshach, and Abednego, that's Hananiah, Azariah, and Mishael, they're in their Hebrew names. He goes and he says, pray, they're going to kill us. Now, you can read it yourself, but he said, pray, because they're going to kill us. Yeah. And so they came and asked for the mercy of God. And God in his mercy, because Daniel was so important.
11: Yeah.
10: Oh, my. How important was Daniel in the history of recording the kingdom of God and how kingdoms would rise and fall? Daniel was so important. And so they prayed. In the mercy of God, God revealed this dream to Daniel.
12: Wow.
10: Boy, was it a word of wisdom. And so he went to the king and he told him exactly what was going to happen. The king had a vision or a dream of an image of a man, head, feet. I mean, the image of a man. It was a big image. And so it had this whole progression, which we won't read in, about the top was gold and all this. Now, I promise you, Nebuchadnezzar knew whether this was the dream he had or not.
13: Right.
11: Oh, yeah.
12: Right.
13: Oh, yeah.
10: Have you ever had a dream you thought, ooh, I had a dream last night? What was it? Has anybody ever done that?
13: Yeah.
10: Four of you. Good. Okay. Oh, I had a dream last night. I know I had a dream. What was it? And then all of a sudden you get a little snippet, you know, oh, yeah. Remember, I was at a river. What was that doing? Have you ever had that happen?
11: Yeah. Mm-hmm.
10: So I promise you, when Nebuchadnezzar heard this, he knew it was accurate.
13: Yeah.
12: Amen.
10: He knew it was accurate. Now, here's a fascinating fact. Nebuchadnezzar was not Jewish. He served other gods. Oh, but Annette, don't you know that God can only talk to Christians? Well, boy, are we in trouble, because all of the First Testament was full of people that were not Christians.
11: That's right.
10: Okay? And then on top of that, some of the ones that God used to bring political revolution served other gods.
11: Yes.
10: And not the God of Abraham, Isaac, and Jacob.
13: Mm-hmm.
10: And so here in this dream, God revealed the future to this ungodly Nebuchadnezzar of the kingdoms that would come centuries and centuries after he was gone.
13: Mm-hmm.
10: But it took Daniel to interpret it. It took one, and Nebuchadnezzar refers to him as that in him is the spirit of the holy gods. Is the holy God within you? Is the spirit of the living God within you?
11: Yes.
10: Is same, I mean, you're past Daniel. Yes, God used Daniel. So important was his connection to the mind of God and the purposes of God that God spared him again and again and again. He was thrown in the lion's den. You know, the three children in the fiery furnace, you know those questions. But the seed, the prophetic seed that he carried within himself was so important that God delivered them again and again and again. Well, I trust you have enjoyed our time together today at Capps Chapel. 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

0: What is the value of praying in the language of the Holy Spirit? Many Christians have questions relating to the benefits of praying in tongues. On today's program, I'll address some of these benefits. The Bible teaches that whenever believers pray in the language of the Holy Spirit, it enables them to pray for the unknown. 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
1: 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Tom serves as pastor of Good News Church in Yukon, Oklahoma, and is our teacher on this daily program. 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
2: Now, why tongues? That's a good question, isn't it? Why tongues, Pastor? Could we do something more dignified? Because see, if I speak in tongues, if it ever gets back to my cousins, my aunt, that ever gets back to them that I spoke in tongues, then that's going to hurt my name, hurt my reputation. Well, there's a couple of reasons for tongues. Number one, the most unruly member you have is your tongue. And if you can get that tongue under correction, you can get the whole rest of your life under correction. Another reason is it's a prayer language. It's not just a rambling tongue. You're praying when you're doing that. And now all of a sudden you're praying spirit-guided prayers. You're praying in, like I said earlier, you're praying into next month. You're praying into next year. Whenever you pray in tongues, what happens? There's a language that will help you to take straight from your heart into the heart of God. Deep crying unto deep, the psalmist said. So you're calling out to the Lord. So when you pray in tongues, we got to realize this. Now, if there's any attack anywhere that the devil has made against any spiritual encounter of the Holy Spirit, it is the prayer language of the Spirit. Have you discovered that? I mean, you can lay hands on people. People say, oh, that's perfectly fine. Lay hands on people. That'll be fine. Pray for the sick. Oh, yeah, we believe in praying for the sick. We believe in prophecy. If you want to prophesy, well, that's fine with us. We understand prophecy took place in the Bible. But whenever you say, well, let's just pray in the Spirit, people go, oh, my Lord. Why is there such an unnatural, unified opposition in the religious world to praying in the Spirit? Because the devil knows there's a supernatural power available when you get ordinary people that know how to get on their knees and begin to call out to the Lord in the language of the Spirit. He knows they're able to pray beyond their natural understanding, and they're able to make connection with the Lord. And I believe this with all of my heart, that people's lives are saved because people pray in the Spirit. In other words, people that accidents would have happened, yet, but for the prayer language of the Spirit. You're able to pray for missionaries. You're able to pray for family members. You see, we think we know what the problem is, but God knows what the real problem is. So one reason for this opposition of the enemy to the baptism in the Holy Spirit is because it's a doorway into the supernatural. It's a doorway into the many other manifestations of the Holy Spirit. People, they say, well, I don't know, Pastor. I'm kind of concerned about that because I know this relative of mine and they started praying in the Spirit and they lost their mind. You know, people say these crazy things. Trust me, I pastored for a while. I don't think they lost their mind because of the prayer language. There may have been more. There may be more to that story than you know about right now. So, you know, people, they get cheated out of a huge blessing. It's a Jesus blessing. It's a gift from heaven. I tell you, the more I preach about this, the more I believe in it. You know what I'm saying? And the more you talk about it, the more you begin to realize, yeah, this is important. You know, I look at Sharon over here. I remember when Sharon and I were dating. I thought, Lord, is this the girl for me? And I prayed in the Spirit a lot. And why was I doing it? I was just saying, Lord, you said in Romans 8:26, if I pray in the Spirit, I'm praying the perfect will of God. I've never prayed one selfish prayer in my life when I prayed in the language of the Holy Spirit. I've never prayed one prayer of unbelief. I've never prayed a prayer of doubt. I never tried to pull something out of God's will and put it in my will. When I pray in the language of the Spirit, I'm praying right down the center of the will of God for my life. And you know what I tell people? The first step to walking in the will of God, spend a lot of time praying in the will of God. One way to pray, not the only way. You pray the words, you're praying in the will of God. But one way you pray the will of God is praying in the language of the Spirit. Now, let me just tell you, you're in good company if you speak in tongues, because the Apostle Paul did, Peter did, John did, James did, the Blessed Virgin Mary prayed in the language of the Spirit. You're in good company. Now, let me tell you another little thought. Here's what the Bible says about tongues. It says, earnestly desire it. It says, if you pray in tongues, you're speaking directly to God. You're speaking mysteries. You're edifying yourself. You're building yourself up. The Apostle Paul said, I wish everybody spoke in tongues. It's as good as a prophecy, the scripture says, if it's interpreted. It allows your spirit man to pray to God. As you begin to pray, you give thanks well, the Bible says. Paul said, I speak in tongues more than all of you, talking to the Corinthians. And then he said this, don't forbid people to speak in tongues. So tonight, I'm just going to hit a couple things here about why you need to pray in the Spirit. Number one, I alluded to it. Number one, you pray in the Spirit because it'll help you pray the perfect will of God. How many in this room say, Pastor, I'd like to live my life in the will of God? Could you raise your hand for me here? Those of you that are looking for a job, would you prefer to get a job that's in the will of God than one that's outside of the will of God? Would you prefer that? Those of you that are making important decisions in your life, have you discovered that things go better when you're in the perfect will of God? You say, Pastor, I don't believe there is a perfect will of God. Well, Romans 12 says there's a good, there's an acceptable, and there's a perfect will of God. There's good, better, and best. And God knows how to put you in the best. So one way you can get into the best that God has for you is to pray in the Spirit. Romans chapter 8 and verse number 26 says this, likewise, the Spirit helps us in our weaknesses. What is one of the weaknesses we have? For we do not know what to pray for as we ought, but the Spirit himself intercedes for us with groanings too deep for words. So sometimes you get down to pray and you just, oh, Lord, I don't even know where to start. I don't know how to pray in my known language any more effectively over this situation. I don't know how to pray any more effectively over it. And what do? You just begin to yield to the Holy Spirit, and you're able to pray out in groanings, prayers that are just deep from your heart. He who searches the hearts knows what is the mind of the Spirit, because the Spirit intercedes for the saints according to the will of God. So when you're praying in the language of the Spirit, you're just right spot on. You're just right in the center of the will of God. Here's the amplified of that passage. Because the Spirit intercedes and pleads before God in behalf of the saints according to and in harmony with God's will. So you're going to find yourself up against situations that are beyond your understanding. Tongues will allow you to take the limits off your prayer life. There's been plenty of times I've been just praying in the Spirit, and I know the Lord's leading me. I'll give you an example. Last year, right before we went to the Czech Republic, I spent some time just praying over that trip. There was a couple that had just been asked to leave their church, and they were Spirit-filled couple, and there had been a lot of persecution, and they were asked to leave this church, and they'd been there for some 20 years. It was a real setback. I was just praying for them, and I knew they had a son who was like 13 years old. Now, I knew this just in my mind, but as I began to pray and get ready for this trip, in my heart, I knew the Lord was saying, Tom, when you go there, you need to minister to that 13-year-old son. What took place in that church could really turn him sour against God and against the church and against everything, because it was so kind of weird the way it unfolded. I didn't know this boy. All I knew, there was a son involved, and somebody told me, Don told me he'll be at the conference. The 13-year-old son will be at the conference. This couple's gone through a great transition. Well, I just prayed, and the Lord put it in my heart. You know what you need to do? Bring that boy a gift. Bring him a gift. And let him know, don't confuse, this is what the Lord told me, don't be confused by what people do with what Jesus does. We went online, we found a picture of this little boy on Facebook, and we saw him standing next to his mother, and then we got another picture of his mother standing next to Sharon. So we were trying to figure out about how tall he was. And then we went down and we bought him a Levi's jacket. Levi's, there's, you know, that's cool, right? And then we got him a couple of other little things. And so when we went back there, I met with that couple. I said, hey, I just felt like the Lord put it on my heart right here. Here I am. Isn't that amazing? I'm here in Yukon, Oklahoma. The Lord tells me what's going on in a boy's life in Central Europe. And the Lord says, you need to minister to him. So when we got there, we gave him that jacket and told him, son, don't be confused by what man does and what Jesus does. You know, don't be confused by those two things. And I just began to pour into him. That boy put that jacket on. His mom told me the next night, anyway, that we did this in the evening. She said he slept in that coat. He wore that coat. He had pictures made in that coat. He wore that coat. He was so thrilled to have. And I said, look, it's a gift. Don't think of me. I wasn't really the giver. It was really the Lord Jesus that put it on my heart to give you this coat. That couple came forward. Sharon began to minister to them through tongues and interpretation. God gave her a word that another door is going to open up for you, and I'm going to lead you into that door. And today, that couple is ministering in this new church, and their son is with them, and he's well-balanced, and he's adjusted. And let me tell you, I wish I could tell you I was able to figure that out in my little head, but I couldn't. God gives us the prayer language so that we can pray about things that are way beyond our knowledge. You know, God, he will do that. And he will help us to pray about things that are beyond our natural understanding. So why do you need to pray in the Spirit? You're praying the perfect will of God. The enemy will tell you, you're wasting time. No, I'm not. This is a great use of my time. I'm praying the perfect will of God. Second thing I want to say about praying in the Spirit is this. It'll strengthen you spiritually. 1 Corinthians chapter 14 and verse number 4 says this. He who speaks in a tongue builds up himself. So when you pray in the Spirit, we know the phrase edifies himself. Edifice. You know what an edifice is. It's a picture of, it builds, it's a structure that's been built up. God wants to build you up. Now, let me tell you what the devil does. He's out to tear you down. And you're living in a world that the devil's working 24/7, whether you realize it or not. When you woke up this morning, the devil had a job, and that is, I'm here to tear you down. I'm here to be tearing you down. That's my assignment today. I'm here to tear you down. But the Holy Spirit's here to build us up. And whenever we pray in the Spirit, what happens? It builds us up. Smith Wigglesworth, somebody asked him, what's the key to your ministry? And he said, well, I spend the daytime edifying myself through praying in the Spirit. And then I go out at night and I just edify the people. You know, you really can't edify people if you aren't edified yourself. And the Holy Spirit is so encouraging. Now notice Jude verse number 20 says this, but you, beloved, building yourselves up in your most holy faith, praying in the Holy Spirit. Faith comes by hearing God's word, but it can be built up through praying in the Spirit. As you begin to pray in the Spirit, there's just refreshing that comes. There's encouragement that comes. And then here's another thing about praying in the Spirit is this. Praying in the Spirit will help prepare you for your future. How many are planning on living the rest of the year? If you're going to be living in the future, why not pray? Because what you're doing is you're laying tracks down. You're praying. In a sense, you're taking care of future things in your life. John chapter 16 says this, but when the Spirit of truth comes, he will guide you into all truth.
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1: 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And as Jesus said in His Word, you shall know the truth and the truth shall set you free. 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
2: Well, hello there. Welcome to Thursday. It's Did You Know time. This is Pastor Randy Lynn. I'm so glad that you joined me today. I really believe that this message I've been preaching to you this week and last week is going to set so many people free. Because, you know, as Christians, we really don't think just off the cuff that a demon can influence me. But unfortunately, we're often influenced by them, and we don't have to be, but all too often we fall for it. This is why we need to learn to be vigilant, and we need to learn to look into the mirror of God's Word, the perfect law of liberty, and let it change us and let it open our eyes. So I'm going to read the scripture again today, but before I do that, once again, I want to ask you, put down the camp meeting on your calendar, June the 28th through July the 3rd. We're absolutely going to have a week of heaven on earth, and you don't want to miss it. If you're anywhere close to Tulsa, you don't want to miss Praise Center Camp Meeting. I believe this is the 7th or the 8th when I lose count, but powerful week set aside, as Billy Graham would say, divine moeds, times of appointment before God. Holy convocations, we call them, a coming together before the Lord to let God change us and soak and sit in His presence. And I'm telling you, there's nothing like it. And if you've never been, let this be your first. And come on out and be with us. Camp meeting is going to be absolutely fabulous all that week. And you don't want to miss it. You don't have too many weeks left to plan for it. And so we're getting close. And you need to be there. And if you're a pastor, leader of a church, we're not proselyting. We're not trying to get anybody to do anything. Just come get refreshed. Amen. We'll send you back wherever you minister. And your people just get just on fire for God so you can glean in the harvest field where the Lord has placed you. So put camp meeting on your roster. And by the way, I know it's early. Eddie James, powerful man of God, worship leader, mentor of young people, songwriter. Eddie James has written some of the greatest worship tunes in this era. And he's going to be with us again on the 3rd of August. It's a Monday night. So

spiritual understanding, things that are spiritual, that you might walk worthy of the Lord unto all pleasing, being fruitful in every good work. How many good works? Being full in every good work and increasing in the knowledge of God, strengthened with might according to his glorious power, unto all patience and long-suffering and joyfulness. That's a result of all that. Giving thanks unto the Father, which has made us meet or qualified to be partakers of the inheritance of the saints in light, where God lives. That's the light. Who has delivered us? Hammer in on this scripture, hone in on it. Who has delivered us from the power of darkness and has, past tense, translated us into the kingdom of his dear Son, in whom we have redemption through his blood, the forgiveness of sins. So I want to ask you today, is this a reality in your life? Are you fruitful in every good work? Are you increasing in the knowledge of God? And I know we're not each other's Holy Ghost police. But ask yourself the question. Do self-inventory. I do it every day. Lord, am I walking where I should be? And oh, there have been a lot of times I haven't. I didn't mean walking in a sinful life, but I'm just lollygagging around, for lack of a better term, just not on point. And so we all have to do this self-inventory. Am I living up to God's dream for me, which is to be a little Jesus walking around this earth? Amen. That's God's plan for us. And so knowing that is the will of God, are we measuring up? And well, that's the sanctifying work of the Holy Spirit. Don't get into shame or condemnation. We're all a work in progress, but we should be in progress. Amen. And so I've been speaking about ways that Christians can be and sometimes are influenced by demon spirits. And I won't go over all of it today because I want to begin to wrap this message up. But too often, demonic thoughts become the thoughts of the Christian. Too often we're duped into thinking like the world. Too often we're duped into acting like the world and adopting the ways of the world. And Jesus said, we're not of the world. We're not supposed to be like the world. John in his first epistle said, if any man love the world, the love of the Father's not in him. And he tells us why. All that's in the world, the lust of the flesh, the lust of the eyes, the pride of life, is not of the Father, but it's of the world. And that is passing away. But he that does the will of the Father abides forever. So we've got to do this self-inventory. Are we being, and here's what it looks like, ways Christians are influenced by demons. Are you ready? Deception. Anything that takes you away from the truth of God's word and his spirit, it's a deception. Number two, distraction. I'm not taking time with each of these. I've already gone over them. Distraction. This is a devil's a plan for you. Distract, distract, distract, distract, distract. Using any tool available, distract, distract. Keep you distracted. Keep you out of prayer. Keep you away from church. Keep you away from spiritual things. Keep you away from reading and studying the word and great books like written by Brother Hagin and all those that are super Holy Spirit filled people. Distract, distract, distract. And then he wants to deflect you from the truth. He wants to, number four, disturb you, bring disturbing things into your mind, anxiety and fear. Then he wants to distort. Demons distort things. I was talking about art a day or two ago on this broadcast. I mean, if you look at Renaissance art, the beauty that used to come out of that right after the Word of God printed came on the scene, that's what birthed the Renaissance. The Bible began to be printed in every man's language, and the beauty of the Spirit of God began to be expressed in the hearts and lives of people, and so we had the Renaissance. Came out of the Dark Ages. It's a fact. But now we're entering a new dark time called the last days, the last of the last days. And so demons have distorted things. They've distorted music. I mean, you can turn on the radio to popular music today, and coming from the time I lived in, it's not music. It doesn't even have notes. It has distorted frequencies that are unrecognizable as music. Why? Because demons are not normal beings.
They are spiritual.

0: spiritually dead beings. So anything they influence is going to be demonically distorted. It's not even going to look like music. It's not even going to sound like music. And some of you want to bring that garbage into the church, and you need to repent. Because if it's not musical, if it can't be sung with the body of Christ, it is distorted, demonic, worldly sounds, not music, sounds. So let the Holy Spirit change your heart and your thinking. Come on, somebody. Say amen or oh me, but it's true. Because the devil wants to distort everything. And so now I'm going to continue and wrap this message up today and tomorrow. What does it look like when demons influence Christians? They tempt. They lure. And, of course, all temptation is obviously the work of demons. And it begins in the works of our flesh. What did James say about it? He said, every man, I'm glad that the Holy Spirit writes purely and completely. He said, every man is drawn away by his own lust and enticed. He said, the Lord can't, he doesn't tempt us with evil. But every person that's tempted is drawn away by what? Their own fleshly lust, the mind of the flesh that we all have, the old flesh nature, which will be gone, praise God, when we're raptured. But it's still with us. It's called the mind of the flesh. It's called the works of the flesh that try, the sin nature that tries to get us to stop and open a door. So the way that demons influence some Christian, they'll still tempt you to sin. They'll lure you into things that we know are not the Spirit of God. And so all temptation is the work of demon spirits. That's what it looks like. And so, as we often say, don't try to resist temptation. Run from temptation. Avoid temptation. You'll never make it, usually, if you stand there while you're tempted and try to resist it. No, that's a losing game. Run from it. Run like Joseph ran. Run out of the house. Run away from the liquor store. Run away from the vape store. Run away from the marijuana place. Run to Jesus. Run to the Spirit of God. Don't run to the booze. Don't run to the drugs. Run to God. And see, that's the enemy putting thoughts in your mind, making you think you can't live without that thing. That's a lie. And that's the work of demons. Number seven, what does it look like when a demon tries to influence a Christian? They will challenge anything good coming from God or a godly person. It will be continuously challenged. This is the reason you can look in the political realm today. There's some good people that want to do some good God things, and they're always threatened with death. They're threatened. Their families are threatened because they want to uphold morality and Judeo-Christian values. Well, demons influence people to try to take those people out. And so that's what it looks like in your own personal life. If you have a thought, an idea, or suggestion that comes in your mind and it's against the Word of God and you know it's wrong, but your flesh just screams to do it, run from it. Come against it in the name of Jesus Christ and submit yourself, therefore, to God, James 4:7. Resist the devil and he will flee from you. He has to. In Jesus' name. So that's what it looks like. But I'm not going to leave you there. We're going to wrap this up tomorrow, and we're going to find out what it looks like to come against it and stand strong. I love you in the Lord. Refuse to be influenced by demons, and you have the victory of Jesus Christ. Pastor Randy Lynn saying, be blessed. I'll see you tomorrow.
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1: 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I'm Sharon Ott, thanking you for tuning in today because we know faith comes by hearing and hearing by the Word of God. If you've been enjoying my father, Brother Hardy's message from his Gideon series, then today you will hear the second part of this series, The Call to Gideon, Rebuilding the Altars.
2: We got to come back to the old landmarks. The preachers are going to have to get back to God and get their eyes upon the truth. They have to cry aloud. God said, cry aloud and spare not, and show my people their sins and Jacob their transgression. We got to return to God and rend our heart. Not a lot of lip service. Most of the church services now, they go to church, well, what am I going to get out of this service tonight? If I don't think it's anything in it for me, I'm going to stay home. I heard somebody tell me just recently, said, oh, we found a church near us. So now we know where to go when we need prayer. Not go to serve the Lord. Not go to worship Him in spirit and truth. Not go to Him to stand in the hedge and make up a gap. Not go to Him to plead for the wickedness and violence in our city. But as we do our own thing and go our own way, if any problems come, we know how to run to the fire station. In other words, they're just going to use it like a hospital. Amen. That if they happen to get spiritually sick, they'll run and see if they can get healed. And then when they get healed, they're going to leave the hospital. Bunch of selfish Christians. Jesus, they don't like me this morning. But I got the victory over this message, Lord. I got the victory over it. You told me to preach it. I got just enough humanity that I want everybody to love me. And everybody be my friend, but I know that not very many's going to love me this morning. And not many want to shake my hand. They don't want to be around me. They'll tell me like they used to tell me, let me know when the revival's back on. Well, who needs you then? I need you now. God needs you now. You've deceived yourself. I said, you're in deception. You're fooled. God said, don't you forget the assembling of yourselves together. And so much the more as you see that day, this day we're living in, this day of backsliding, this day of wickedness, this day of false worship, this day of the signs of the coming of the Lord. Somebody said, you believe the Lord will come today? I'm surprised He hadn't already come. I'm talking about the sin cycle spiraling down into God's full judgment. And America is in that cycle of judgment. Because she has turned her back on God, turned her back on Jesus, changed the Word of God, and wherever they could, removed it all together. Out of the schools, out of every gathering, and the devil has removed it out of most of so-called Christendom's home. No more family worship, no more family altars, no more reading of the Word. No more taking them to Sunday school. No more going to church. We don't need God. We got our silver and our gold. And we've turned our children loose. And the devil has set up the god of violence and sex until our cities are war zones and our schools are battlegrounds. Our strength is gone. We'll not have a nation in 20 more years if the rate of our young people. And if it goes on another 20 years, there won't be any young men. And there won't be any young women. And there won't be any America. And the answer, and the only answer, marches are not it. That's good intentions. But 99% of the marchers, after they get done marching, sit down and go their own way again. And having one big super service or a couple super services for three or four nights or a week, and then after the week, that's it. No, we got to have unceasing prayer 24 hours a day, every day, until God hears from heaven. The church is the answer. Somebody said, I thought Christ was. Christ has got to work through the church. He's got to have a deliverer. Read it. When they cried in Egypt, he had to have a Moses. When they cried in Judges, he had to raise up a deliverer. And the thing that God has created to deliver our generation is the church, you and I, brother. In 2 Chronicles, he's saying, if this is the condition, if you do only this, then I will hear from heaven, forgive you of your sins, your faults and failures, and I'll send a healing revival and heal your land until it's safe to walk down your streets. It's safe to go to school. It's safe to go out to buy something in a fast food restaurant. You won't be afraid of somebody driving by and killing you. It'll be safe to go out to your car. You won't be afraid of somebody dragging you down the street while your baby's in the back seat and dragging you down to your dead and throwing your body away. Taking your car. If the people which are called by my name will humble ourselves, the church has got stuck full of pride. Look at me. King flesh and king self is on the throne, and I don't need God. My silver and my gold will deliver me. My own cunning, I have set up the gods of silver and of gold and the gods of pleasure. And the devil has set up the gods of fire and violence and sex. And just like the Israelites sacrificed their children in the fire to Baal and Ashtaroth and Molech, we are sacrificing our children to drugs and sex and violence of our day. He's going to judge you and I. He said, if my people will humble themselves and pray, turn from their wicked ways, tear down the idols, build my altar again, return unto the truth and preach the truth, for it is the truth that makes you free. Nothing else, the truth that makes you free. Seek my face. How? Popcorn religion. Most of this 20th century Christians got popcorn religion. They get around somebody got fire and they pop in and maybe pray a prayer or two. Then they get away from somebody who's got the fire and they cool off and pop out. Amen. Seek my face. When will you find God? God said, in the day that you seek me with your whole heart, in that day, no other day, no other time, I will be found. You got to be like they were on the day of Pentecost when God said, I want to send a revival. And they joined themselves with one burning desire. And that desire was to see God answer by fire and send a revival and save and heal and deliver their land and their children. And 120 of them stayed until they found God and God heard from heaven and forgive them of their sins and sent the Holy Ghost in fire and sent a healing and delivering revival. Let's get to Gideon, and the angel of the Lord said, I want to use you to deliver God's people. And he had the right attitude. Who am I? I'm nothing. Too many people, too wise, too strong, too smart for God. Got to realize we're nothing. How many say amen? When we realize that we can't do it without God, then God's going to say, you're the one I want to use. You're going to know it's me doing it, and the people's going to know it's me doing it. He uses the foolish things and the weak things. And he said, before I can send you, Gideon, you got to clean your backyard up. And before God can use you and I, we got to clean our backyard up. Yeah. They that bear the vessels of the Lord must be holy. Because right in Gideon's backyard was an idol to Baal. In fact, his father was the high priest of Baal worship in that city. And God said, Gideon, You're the one. I'm going to let you know by a sign that you're the one. And now I'm going to put you to the test. God wants to bring a healing revival to America. He's calling to his church. Amen. Saying, you're the one I want to use, but I'm going to test you. He tested Gideon, and then he tested the 32,000 that followed Gideon, knowing it was God, until he weeded them down and only got 300. He said, Gideon, before I can use you, you got to clean your backyard up. I want you to tear down the idol of Baal. I want you to get rid of that abominable, wicked thing and its wicked practice, a perverted sex and sacrifice of your children. I want you to cut down Ashtaroth's grove, the wooden idols to that sex god and violence. You know, some people out there are worshiping violence. They like to kill. They just like the kill. It used to be when a robber came, he'd say, your money or your life. And if you give him the money, he'd take it and go. Now, he says, your money and your life. He takes the money and shoots you anyhow. Yeah. They like the kill. They got the idol. Murder up. Murders in the land. 12, 13, even younger boys and girls murdering, carrying Saturday night specials. Since you tear that idol down, you take the wood from the idols to Ashtaroth, that perverted sex symbol. The heroes used to be Moses and Jesus and Samson and David. Now they're perverts. Men dressed up like women. Women married so many times it isn't funny. Men and women not married. So you tear down them idols, and then you go to the top of the mountain. You go to the mountain of prayer in the prescribed place and in the prescribed way, and you build the altar of Jehovah again.
1: Amen. What a stirring message by God's servant Brother Hardy, the call to Gideon, rebuilding the altars. I believe this message has spoken directly to your spirit. And if you are in tune with the voice of the Spirit of God, then you know, then truly it is time to tear down the idols of compromise and rebuild the altars of righteousness and true worship. If you've been stirred anew by this message, you will be happy to know that it can be ordered on CD. And when you order The Call to Gideon, Rebuilding the Altars, we will send you the bonus message, Gideon's 300, The Test of Leadership, which is the first part in the Gideon series. This message you heard today is a word for God's people to arise and build again his holy altars and do right in the sight of God. The bonus message, The Test of Leadership, defines what it takes to pass the required test to be qualified to be used by God in his glorious army. 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
4: Shalom and welcome to Torah Chai, God's teachings of life from Congregation Zion Sake, a Messianic Jewish congregation located on the corner of Denby Boulevard and Shields Road in Newport News, Virginia. Our biblical mandate as Jewish believers is to be a light unto the world by sharing Yeshua, Jesus, the Jewish Messiah, to the Jew first, then the nations as prescribed in Romans 1:16, bringing God's plan of salvation to the ends of the earth. We hope you enjoy today's teaching.
5: The Kohen Hagadol gave me a scroll. Then Shaphan read it aloud before the king. And after the king had heard what was written in the scroll of the Torah, he tore his clothes. Josiah hears the words written in the Torah. The power and the truth of God's word overwhelms him. It overpowers him. And the king tears his clothes in repentance. He hears the words of Torah, which have been lost and forgotten in the temple, marking a pivotal moment for him and the kingdom. The reaction of the king upon hearing the words of the Torah is one of profound conviction and repentance, symbolized by his tearing of his clothes, a common act of mourning and penitence. This display of emotion demonstrates the depth of Josiah's understanding of the gravity of the situation. The people had strayed from the ways of the Lord, and they're in danger. The king's immediate response to the reading and hearing of the Torah is to seek guidance from Hilkiah the priest and the other prominent figures. This shows his humility and acknowledgement of the need for spiritual guidance and direction from those who are well-versed in the matters of the Lord. The king went up to the house of Adonai with all the men of Judah, and with him all the inhabitants of Jerusalem, the priests, the prophets, all the people, both great and small. Then he read out loud in their hearing all the words in the book of the covenant which had been found in the house of the Lord. This transitions from an individual in revival to now a nation in revival. The entire word is read out loud. In 2 Kings 23, starting at verse 2, the king went up to the house of Adonai with all the men of Judah, all those living in Yerushalayim, the Kohanim, the prophets, all the people, both small and great, and he read in their hearing everything written in the scroll of the covenant that had been found in the house of Adonai. The king stood on a platform and made a covenant in the presence of Adonai to live following Adonai, observing his mitzvahs, instructions, and regulations wholeheartedly and with all his being so as to confirm the words of the covenant written in the scroll. All the people stood pledging themselves to keep the covenant. The nation rededicated itself, but it started with the leader. And as soon as he did it, then the people followed suit, and they made covenant. They pledged themselves unto God. See, that's what's happening this Sunday in D.C. And not long after this, Josiah physically acts upon that covenant, and he cleansed the land. In 2 Kings 23, starting at verse 4, then the king ordered Hilkiah, the Kohen Hagadol, the Kohanim, and of the second rank, and the doorkeepers to remove from the sanctuary of Adonai all the articles that had been made for Baal, for the Asherah, and for the entire army of heaven, and he burned them up outside Yerushalayim in the fields of Kidron and carried their ashes to Bet-El. This stuff was in the house of God. Verse 5, he deposed the idolatrous priests the kings of Judah had ordained to offer on the high places of the cities of Yehuda and in the places surrounding Yerushalayim. He also deposed those who offered to Baal, the sun, the moon, the constellations, and the whole army of heaven. He took the Asherah from the house of Adonai to Vadi Kidron outside Jerusalem and burned it in the Vadi Kidron, stamped the ashes to powder, and threw the powder into the burial ground for the common people. He smashed the houses of the cult prostitutes that were in the house of Adonai, where the women also wove garments for the Asherah. Wow. But vaguely familiar. Not much different than the greater body of Messiah today. When we reflect on King Josiah's life, it becomes clear that his legacy was not only built on a submission and obedience to Torah, but also on a deep personal covenant relationship with God. Josiah is a beacon of hope and righteousness in a time when the people of Israel had strayed from their covenant relationship with the Lord. Just like America today, his authentic connection to God motivated him to invoke radical changes within the kingdom that were aimed at turning the people back to the rightful worship of the Lord God of Israel. It's recorded in 2 Kings 23 in verse 25. No previous king was like him because he turned to Adonai with all his heart, with all his being, with all his power, in accordance with all the Torah of Moshe, nor did any king like him arise afterwards. What a striking testimony. What a memorial to one of God's greater kings. At 20, Yoshiyahu launched sweeping nationwide reforms and revival. Idols were removed. He destroyed Baal, altars, Asherah poles, pagan shrines and high places, even burning the bones of false priests. He restored the temple. He repaired the house of God, which had been neglected for years. He brought true worship back to the house of God. He reinstated the Passover celebration exactly as commanded, ensuring worship aligned and reconciled to Scripture. Let's look at that parallel between Josiah and America today. Just last month, April 19th through the 25th, at the Museum of the Bible in Washington, D.C., there was an America Reads the Bible. King Josiah did this with his people during his time in 2 Kings 23, verse 2. He read in their hearing everything written in a scroll. Our national leaders, including President Trump and many other national leaders, participate in the America Reads the Bible marathon, reading the entire Word of God out loud. That happened the weekend of April 19th and 25th through the 25th. In Josiah's time, we see these steps unfold. First, a reading of the Word, then repentance, then a renewing of the covenant relationship with God. All these steps laid the foundation for national restoration and revival in Israel. The nation turned back to God. Here we are tonight, right now, gathering at the Eastern Gate to honor and celebrate this national Shabbat day, Shabbat 250. In the actual proclamation, here's what the president stated. Throughout this historic year, we rejoice in the triumph of the American spirit and rededicate ourselves to the cause of liberty and justice for all. In special honor of 250 glorious years of American independence, and on the weekend to rededicate 250, a national jubilee of prayer, praise, and thanksgiving, Jewish Americans are encouraged to observe a national Shabbat. From sundown May 15th until sundown on May 16th, friends, families, and communities of all backgrounds may come together in gratitude for our great nation. This day will recognize the sacred Jewish tradition of setting aside time for rest, reflection, and gratitude to the Almighty. Are you ready for this? I further call on all Americans to celebrate their faith and freedom throughout this year, during this month, and especially on Shabbat, to celebrate our 250th year. This is from our top leader of this nation, the leader of our land. This isn't politics. At this point, I don't give a hill of beans if you like him or not. The fact of the matter is the top leader of this nation just called forth and released the one new man. We've been striving for this for 26 years. He's calling on all Americans to observe a national Shabbat. This is biblical and prophetic. Ephesians 2, starting at verse 14, for he himself is our shalom, speaking about Yeshua. He has made us both one and has broken down the mechitza, the middle wall of partition which divided us, by destroying in his own body the enmity occasioned by the Torah with its command set forth in form of ordinances. He did this in order to create in union with himself from the only two people groups God sees, Jew and Gentile. This whole black, white, Asian, Hispanic, white, that's man-made. That's straight from the pits of hell. God sees two people groups, Jew and Gentile, and that so grieved him, he sent his only son to tear down that wall of partition and make those two people groups one group. He did this in order to create a union with himself from the two groups, a single new humanity, a one new man, and thus make shalom. Now, 7 years ago, in January of 2019, we rebranded and relaunched Road to Jerusalem. Paul Wilbur was here, Dr. Washington was here, Jonathan Kahn was here. This place was packed. And for 3 days, we released and invoked that one new man, that prayer that was said at Jamestown. I'll get back to that in a minute. It's in our DNA here. 7 years ago, Dr. Washington proclaimed at this event back then that, hey, Rabbi, said something shifted. It's not like it used to be. And I said, I know, because we've got an open door now. It's not like it was 20 years ago. God is moving. He's doing something in this hour. This right now, what we're experiencing is the culmination of that event from 7 years ago. This one new man, it releases a peace, a shalom. And the first word in this is Irene in the Greek, which means a state of national tranquility. If we want to bring healing to our land, if we want to bring truth and peace and shalom back to this nation, we've got to come together as Jew and Gentile and release Irene into this nation, and we will have national tranquility. Author David Nekrutman said in his recent article, A National Shabbat, Why All Americans Should Mark the 250th. He says, however, if we are to truly honor the essence of that Sabbath and the spirit of this milestone, that celebration must extend its reach. This Sabbath should not just be a Jewish event. It should be a clarion call to non-Jews across the nations. I couldn't agree more. This captures the true historical foundation as well as a prophetic vision for the future. That prayer spoken at Jamestown Fort twice a day, facing east towards Jerusalem, that proclaimed that Jew and Gentile would be reconciled together as one, that the days of iniquity would come to an end and God's glory be revealed on all the earth. They prayed that for 89 years at Jamestown Fort, facing east towards Jerusalem, twice a day. This very concept, it's in our DNA, it's in the ground, it's in the atmosphere, it's the prayers that we stand upon as a nation, and it's the destiny of this nation to release this. And our president just did it 10 days ago. The prophet Isaiah took this further, envisioning a day when the Sabbath would transcend tribal boundaries. In Isaiah 66, verse 23, every month on Rosh Chodesh and every week on Shabbat, everyone living will come to worship in my presence, says Adonai. You know what everyone means? Everyone, not just the Jewish people, everyone. And this is a book that begins by rebuking Israel for the hollow observance of Shabbat in Isaiah 1, verse 13. It ends with a revolutionary universal vision, Jews and Gentiles worshiping together as one in his presence on Shabbat. These two recent events, the America Reads the Bible Marathon and now this call for national Shabbat, they're both following the pattern of Josiah's restoration. First, a national reading of the Word of God, and now a call from our president for national Shabbat, followed on Sunday by a national rededication back unto the Lord. Rededicate 250 will be rooted in giving thanks for God's providence and presence in our national life throughout the past 250 years. Could it be that observing this appointed time in national Shabbat could be a precursor to and set the stage for a national renewal and revival? I pray, but it all depends on us. Our desire and zeal for him, our hearts are broken and contrite. Are we hungry enough to repent and return to Israel or return to the God of Israel and to his word? Has our appetite for things of the world overshadowed our desire for him? Are we weary enough of the ways of the world to turn our back on it and return to the kingdom of God? Are we ready to repent of our pride, independence, and selfish ways and declare our dependence on the God of Abraham, Isaac, and Jacob? Are we ready to allow God to shine his holy light in the dark places of our souls, our hearts, and repent and ask for forgiveness and turn from our wicked ways? We're 1 week before Shavuot. This is strategic. I long for him to pour out his spirit upon this nation. I long for him to pour out his spirit upon Israel. And we hear, Baruch Abba B'Shem Adonai. I long for his glory to sweep across this nation like a tsunami. Will we see a national revival and awakening? Will we see an outpouring of the Holy Spirit, the Ruach HaKodesh? Each one of us has a part to play. That's why you're here in this strategic moment. May we cry out for our nation, for our people to return to the living God of Israel. And again, this is a direct result of the sowing we've done here at this Eastern Gate. Oh, I'm excited because this is part of what the Lord showed us 30 years ago. I've alluded to this. Some of you have heard this before. I don't have time to do this evening. But in my Road to Damascus encounter, when the Lord planted that seed in us for this, this is one of the things he shared with me. And 30 years later, it's coming to pass. You can begin to understand why I'm so spun up. And why, because this is big. And this is just the beginning. Things are coming. Amen?
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1: Today, I want to talk to you about exclamation point influence. I want to talk to you about spiritual influence. Now, a part of that reason, obviously, is the Bible is clear about the role of spiritual parents and grandparents and how they pass on spiritual legacies and influences to the next generation. But I want to go beyond that, because as we're talking about this day that's coming up on the last Sunday of this month, that we're calling exclamation point people, people of significance, people that are difference makers. Remember, I've shared with you before that the Apostle Paul, in all of his writings in the New Testament, took time to say thank you or to acknowledge 92 specific people in the Bible. The Apostle Paul, who wrote most of the New Testament. In his writings, he mentions 92 people by name who were significant to him. I've often asked this question of our congregation. If you were to make a list of the people who are significant in your life, who would be on your list of 92? And that's, you know, maybe it was a coach, maybe it was a teacher in school, maybe it was a Sunday school teacher, maybe it was a pastor, maybe it's somebody in your journey, another believer that prayed with you through some tough times in your life. But who's on your list? And then I ask you a different question. Whose list would you be on? Is there anybody that would write your name on their list and say, this is a person that had a lot of impact on me? This is a person that prayed for me, believed with me, helped me through a tough time in my life. So my question is not just who's on your list, but whose list are you on? And so when I think about that, I'm thinking about how we can best use our influence, our spiritual influence, our God-given influence that God has put into us. How can we best use that, leverage it, execute it so that it fulfills God's intended purpose in and through our lives? Now, I've got to hurry because our time is already getting away from us, but I want you to think about that as we read our opening scripture today from Deuteronomy chapter 5. In Deuteronomy chapter 5, here's what the word of the Lord says. Oh, that they had such a heart in them that they would fear me or honor me, respect me, God says, and always keep my commandments, that it might be well with them and with their children forever. Now, here's what he's saying. He's saying, oh, that I would have enough influence on their heart. God's saying, oh, that I would have enough influence on their heart, good influence, that as a result of what I've done for them, as a result of who I am in their life, that their heart would want to honor me or respect me in return, and that they would want to obey my instructions, my commandments, my rules for effective, successful, bountiful living. And he said, then after I've had my influence on their heart, I'd like to see them use that influence to influence the next generation. That they would take the influence that I've poured upon their heart, the goodness of God, the grace of God, the mercy of God, the forgiveness of God, the intervention of God, the supernatural works of God, that they would take all that I've poured into them and not only honor me for that, but then that they would honor me by passing it on and making sure the next generation is influenced by the same experiences that they have experienced in their life. So really, you know, we've come to a time in our church world in which a lot of people come to church, if we're not careful, with what I call a consumer mindset. They come to be ministered to. They come to receive. Nothing wrong with coming to receive, as long as you understand that the reason why you are here to receive is so that when you leave, you then be a redistribute what God has done in your heart. That you take what God gives you and reuse it to bless somebody else, to minister to somebody else. That this is kind of like a locker room time where we're getting our training and getting our game plan and getting our plans together. But then when we go out of here, we're going out to influence a world in which we live in. That's why Jesus said that we're to be like a light in a dark world, a city set up on a hill which cannot be hid, and that we should be like salt that has an influence, an effect on the people's lives. In other words, he asked the question, if light and salt lose their purpose or lose their effectiveness, what good are they but to just be cast away for nothing at all? So what I want to challenge you with in this message this morning is not just be somebody whom God has influenced by his prayer, by his presence or by his spirit or by his miracles or by his grace or by his mercy. But I want you to take that influence that God has put upon your heart, and I want you to turn it around now, and I want you to become a person of spiritual influence in somebody else's life. So let me bless this bless the scripture, and then we'll get into the word. Father, thank you now for the opportunity that we have to learn what it means and how we can be people of spiritual influence. In your name we pray, everybody said amen. So sometimes when we take on a subject like this, I like to take a word and I like to break it down for definition purposes. So look on the screen and follow along with me for a moment as I kind of help you understand what I'm talking about when I'm talking about influence. Influence is described or defined as the capacity, the ability, or the power of a person. So it's something that I possess, and it is expressed in this way, to be a compelling force of persuasion. You know people who have influenced your life. They've been a person of persuasion. They may have persuaded you to endure something you didn't think you could endure. They may have been somebody who persuaded you to try something you didn't think you would ever try. They might have been somebody who persuaded you to attempt and achieve something that you would have never achieved if they had not been a cheerleader, an encourager, a person of influence in your life. But some way, somehow, these people have used the power of persuasion upon you. And therefore, in the same way, you hold this capacity called influence in your life. You are steward of your influence. Remember the parable of the talents? The one he gave one, the one he gave two, and the one he gave five. These were like gifts, talents, abilities in their life. Every one of you have been given the talent of influence. You have the ability to influence somebody in some way. It could be for good or for bad, but you have the power of influence. Now, it could not only be the power of persuasion, but it could be to have an effect on somebody, either directly or indirectly or through some intangible means. In other words, if I put a gun to you, your back, and tell you what to do, that's not influence. That's force. That's manipulation. That's control. But if I can persuade you, influence you to do something, preferably for the right reasons and a good thing, then that's considered using your influence or exerting directly or indirectly, but it's intangible. I'm not using a weapon, a gun, or something to force you to do the right thing. But notice all the different ways influence can be reflected in your life, or you can influence somebody else's life. It could be how you influence their character. You influence them to do the right thing, to be the good person, to be a person of integrity, not a liar, a cheat, or a schemer, or somebody who does wrong. You could be somebody who influences them in their development. You could cheerlead them on as they complete school or go to another diploma or reach a higher level of education or another skill or a task in their life. You could be an influence in their actions or in their behavior or in their opinions. But the one that really gets my attention here today is how you have the ability to be a person of influence on someone's destiny and their future. See, the reality is most of us in this room who have Jesus Christ in our heart, we have our future secured in him because somebody used their spiritual influence to teach us about the grace and the mercy and the forgiveness of Jesus Christ. Anybody know what I'm talking about? Can you, right now, without calling them out, but just think about them for a moment, can you remember the person who had the greatest influence on you who brought you to an understanding of accepting Jesus Christ as your personal Savior? Can you remember that person? Because that is a person of influence. Now, my question is that because somebody has influenced you and your destiny and your future, whose destiny, whose future, I'm talking about eternity in particularly, whose future are you influencing? Whose life had you modified or changed the course of because you used your influence for godly reasons, for the right reasons? I've said to you that I think, I've said this in different ways, but I think today we've come to an era in the church world in which people come to church almost with the ideal that they want to be entertained. Oh, I wonder if he's going to make me feel good today. I wonder if they're going to like the songs they sing today. I wonder if they're going to wow me today. And I've said it a lot of different ways, but I'll say it again like this. I'm not here to entertain you. I'm here to influence you. I'm here to teach you something. I'm here to challenge you. I'm here to affect your destiny, to affect your future in your home today and in your eternity tomorrow. I'm here as a person of influence, not as an entertainer. You may not think I'm the best. You may not think I sing the best. You may not think that we're the sharpest in all of our different ways. We're not here to entertain. We are here to influence you in the presence of Almighty God. That's why we exist here in this ministry. But let me go a step further. You are not here on planet Earth to entertain or to be entertained. You are here to be a person of influence. If you're still on this planet Earth, still living, breathing, alive, the only reason why you are still alive is because God says you still have a purpose. And that purpose is to exercise influence in the right way in somebody's life. The Bible's clear about this. The Bible talks about it this way. It says, He hath brought us out of darkness into His marvelous light that we should show forth the praises of Him to another generation. That we ought to let somebody know, look what the Lord has done in my life. He brought me out of a miry pit. He set my feet on a solid rock, established my going. He forgave me. He gave me new hope. He gave me new life. We are to be people of influence, not just people of entertained or entertainment ideas, but actually people of influence. And when I look into the Bible, I see that there's some strategic places in which God wants every one of us to use our influence. Now, some of these will not come as any surprise to you, but I want to walk you through them real quickly here today, because the first and greatest place I think we ought to be using our influence is in our home. See, there's some people who are bad in influencing at the home because they're so busy trying to make impressions on people outside the home that they sacrifice their family, they sacrifice their relationships at home with their spouse or with their kids or even with their grandkids. They kind of look past them because they want to be on a stage. They want to be impressionable. They want to be people of popularity. But friend, more than popularity, more than making impressions, really the thing that is really going to make a difference is who are the people of influence? Who are the people who are altering the destiny and the direction of a family? Because that's really starts. You know, before I was qualified to be the leader of a congregation, the biblical question asked of me in scripture is, does he rule his household well? Because if he doesn't get it right there, he has no business doing it out here. Now, again, I don't say it with braggadocious to make anybody else feel bad about your story. I'm saying it purely out of gratitude and nothing else. But I'm grateful that God has given Robin and I three incredible children and their spouses and now their grandkids who honor God and love God. That tells me we did something right. God showed us how to use our influence. And I believe if you want to know how to do something, you don't go to the people who have failed miserably. You go to the people who did something and they did it right and glean from them. So I'm here today, not because I have it all together, but because I tried to follow God's plan to influence my family. Like I want him to say of me, like he said of Abraham in Genesis.
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0: Welcome to More Life Now, the radio outreach dedicated to helping you receive more of the abundant life God has given us. Today, Keith Moore is teaching from the Word of God, a message from the series, Exceeding Growing Faith. 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And now, Brother Moore.
1: I know, this would have been just about the time when we started the first church there in Branson. We had been through a couple of kind of rough years. And don't misunderstand me, not the Hagans. The Hagans treated us like gold. But there were some situations that came up. I won't go into details, but some folks accused us of some things that we, you know, trying to take over a ministry or trying to, not the Hagans, but that was completely untrue, nothing. But it irritated us. And over a couple of years, without realizing it, that mentality is there. Well, that alters your hearing. Well, when I got to Branson, we were doing some things. A minister, a wonderful man of God. I happened to cross him, and he's talking a little bit. He says, well, do you want to take over this radio station? And I'm like, no, man. I'm not trying to take over your radio station. He said, I didn't say you were. Would you like to take it? I'd like for you to take it. Can you see this?
2: Yes.
1: He's trying to tell me something good, and he's glad to see me, and I'm hearing what my mind has been influenced. Come on, can you see this?
3: Amen.
1: It's somebody else accusing me of trying to take something from somebody. No, I ain't trying to take you. Just like them going, didn't get any bread. Bread. They got bread on the brain. He said nothing about no bread. And this guy, good man, wonderful man. He was just being sweet and kind to me. He was saying, I see you're expanding ministry. Maybe you'd like to do this. You want to talk about it? Inviting me. And I heard that he's accusing me I'm trying to take something away from him. I apologized profusely. And I realized how much I had let that stuff affect me. Which is bad. It's not good. Worry. Anxiety. Come on, can you see this?
3: Amen.
1: Messes up your hearing.
2: Yes, it does.
1: You get to where you don't hear right. In John 8:43, he told them at one point, John 8, this chapter is, you can sense frustration. The master is trying to talk to them, and they're throwing stuff at him, and he's explaining things to him, and they ain't getting it, man. And finally he says, why don't you understand what I'm saying? Even because

0: giving them a pearl, and they're going, bread. He need more bread. We didn't get the bread. I told you we should go. And you're going through this angst, and then you're looking at him going, well, you didn't say anything about bringing any bread today. Can you see this? And you're getting all this junk, and you're off. It is an erroneous assumption. Erroneous, the word means off, way off. Were they off?
1: Yes.
0: Wrong, error, were they way off? He said, Jesus said, why can't you understand what I'm saying? It's because you can't hear it. He's looking at them and he's going, you didn't hear what I said, did you? They're educated. They got their doctorates. They think they're so intelligent. He said, why don't you understand this? And he says, you didn't hear it, did you? Wow. It's not because he didn't say it right. It's nothing wrong with what he's telling them. Something wrong with their ears. Yes. So lack of understanding is not just an excuse for ignorance from now on. We need to ask ourselves, why don't I understand it? Why am I not getting this? It has to do with faith. Matthew 16, go back there, please. Verse 7, they reasoned among themselves, it's because we've taken no bread. Matthew 16, 8. This is going to come back to us in some situations. You're going to start getting riled up and twisted up, and you're going to hear these words, we didn't bring any bread. And that's going to be your key phrase. You're going to go, hold on now. Hold on. What'd they say? What's going on here? Yes. It's not that things are so hard to get, so hard to understand. The Lord makes it easy. How many believe the Holy Spirit is the master teacher? Amen. And a master teacher makes it where you can get it. I mean, he knows how you think. He uses the words, the phrases, the illustrations. If you need small words, he uses small words. Yes. Right? If you need pictures, he draws you some pictures. Yes. But then why can it seem so difficult to get it at times? Because of opposition. Because of the enemy. He's a dirty liar, and he's always trying to jump in there and mess it up and convolute it, and instead of being simple, make it all complicated when it's not. Oh, he said, oh, ye of little faith. We're still talking about little faith. Why are you reasoning among yourselves because we brought no bread? And at this point, they're looking at him going, well, it's because we didn't bring any bread. You just brought up about us not having any bread. No, he didn't. I've had people argue with me adamantly about what I said. That was completely different from what I said. I was teaching in healing school some years ago. This has been almost 30 years ago. And a guy came up afterwards. Oh, he was livid. He was angry. And he said, that's not right what you said. I said, what? And he said it. And I said, no, I didn't say that. Yes, you did. I said, no, I said the opposite of that. No, I sat right there. I heard you. And man, he just wouldn't, he was pushy about it. I said, well, right back there, they have tapes. Right. Go get it. Listen to it. Well, I know that's what you said. Well, go get it. Listen to it. You're going to be back tomorrow. I'll come back. I'll tell you. I'll show you. So next day, you know, I didn't see him before the service. After the service, there he was. And I said, oh, hey, what about it? He said, well, you didn't exactly say that, but that's what you meant. Now, there's no need in us judging him. Right. Reckon you've ever done some of that? Many times. And you know the reason for it? Why? Lack of faith. Right. Lack of faith. Because if you're in faith, you'd be in rest.
1: Yes.
0: Right. Is that right?
1: Yes.
0: You'd be loving people. Yes. You'd be

0: showing respect, even if they did say the wrong thing. Right. That's not going to cause the world to come to an end, is that right? You're believing that God's going to help you, He's going to help them, you're going to be all right.
1: Yes.
0: Can you see this?
1: Yes.
0: But when you get into this tension and this fear and this anxiety and this anger, your ears get to where they don't hear right. They're saying one thing, you're hearing something else. And then some people, like they said, they will swear that that's what was said. How many think at this point these disciples think he talked to them about not bringing bread? They do. And these are good guys. Jesus handpicked them. But he's having to correct them right here. He said, "Oh, ye of little faith, why are you reasoning because you didn't take any bread? Do you not understand and don't remember about the 5 loaves and the 5,000 and how many baskets you took up? Neither the 7 loaves of 4,000, how many baskets?" Go to Mark 8. Let's read Mark's account of this same passage, because he actually gives a lot of detail, some that you don't see in Matthew. Mark 8, verse 14. This, if you start in verse 1, this is the miracle of the multiplication of the loaves and the fish. And then right after that, there was the boat trip, and on the heels of this, that's where we are. This comes right after the multiplication of the loaves and fish. Now the disciples had forgotten to take bread. They what?
1: They forgot.
0: They forgot. How can you forget something if you never knew it? So they knew they were supposed to take some bread.
2: Right.
0: But they what?
1: Forgot.
0: You ever forgot something? Yeah. Oh, yeah. They forgot, and once they got in the ship and they get underway, they don't have with them more than 1 loaf. 1 loaf for 13 people, and who knows, a couple of meals or 3? Okay. 15. And Jesus charged them. He turns around in the boat and he says, "Watch out. Beware of the leaven of the Pharisees and the leaven of Herod. Watch out for that." And they reasoned among themselves. And they said, "It's because we don't have any bread. I told you. I forgot. Well, why didn't you bring some? I forgot too." Jesus is mad. "No, he ain't mad. He's upset. He's disappointed in us." No, he ain't. He's not even talking about that.
2: Right.
0: And Jesus knew it. He said to them, "Why reason ye because you have no bread? Perceive ye not yet, neither understand? Have you your heart yet hardened?" The hardening of the heart dulls and distorts the ears.
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3: Praise God. Man, yesterday was just one awesome day. And I can promise you what Barry ministered is the kind of thing that if people just understood what Barry said last night, and if there was no doubt, if you just took it and put it into practice, you don't need anything else. That would solve all of the problems right there. But, you know, we have to say things over and over and over, and sometimes we approach it from a little different standpoint. You know, you look at it from a different angle and you understand it and stuff, but I tell you, that was powerful. I've got a teaching on imagination that is the exact same thing, but he was just calling it, what do you see? But it's the same thing. You have to see something on the inside before you see it on the outside. And you know, whether you know it or not, that's already working in you. It's working 100% of the time. If you aren't seeing victory, it's because you aren't seeing victory. It's because you hadn't seen it on the inside first. It's working already for everybody. So anyway, I'm going to really be emphasizing today in the things that the Lord shared with me, I'm going to be emphasizing the importance of the Word of God being like a seed in your life. And let me just say that there are some people that if you misunderstood what I'm saying, you could sit there and think, well, that's contrary to what Barry said, but it's not. And Barry, if you misunderstood what he said, you might think that's contrary to what I'm saying, but it's not. And Barry said that a dozen times last night. He's not de-emphasizing the Word. It's just that you have to believe the Word has to come alive on the inside of you before you speak it. There's nothing wrong with speaking the Word, but if you're speaking it, as he said, like a parrot, it doesn't carry that power. A scripture goes along with that is Hebrews chapter 4, verse 2. The Word preached unto them did not profit them, not being mixed with faith in them that heard it. You have to speak the Word in faith. It's not magic. It's not just some formula that you repeat it and it works. But if you speak it from your heart in faith, the Word is super powerful. And Barry agrees with all that. So anyway, people tend to be really simplistic. They don't seek the Lord with their whole heart. They don't give it their full attention. They listen to one message and they don't try and figure anything out. So anyway, what I'm going to be sharing is not contrary to what Barry shared. What Barry shared is not contrary to what I said. It's just, they fit together. You know, let me use this verse to just illustrate this. Romans chapter 3, and in verse 28, it says, therefore, we conclude that a man is justified by faith without the deeds of the law. Then put that together with James chapter 2, verse 24. You see how that by works a man is justified and not by faith only. Some people think, well, that's contradictory. Did you know Martin Luther thought that this was so contradictory? Romans 3:27 is what is the verse that the Lord used to speak to Martin Luther as he was climbing up the steps at the Vatican, going through his rituals, and he just realized that this isn't it. And Romans 3:27 just transformed his life. And because he got a revelation of grace and that we are justified by faith and not by works, that was so real in him that he actually thought that James should not have been in the Bible. James 2, verse 24, I think it is, that we just read. He says that's contradictory. And so he actually lobbied to take the book of James out of the Bible because he couldn't reconcile the two. And yet they balance each other perfectly. John Calvin said it this way. He said, faith alone saves, but saving faith is never alone. So all this is saying is it's faith is the only thing that is required on your part to be in right standing with God. And that is absolutely true. But people could misunderstand that and think, so then it doesn't matter what I do. Well, if it's true faith, it's going to be consistent with God's word. Man, I could spend the entire time ministering on this. I'm trying to get into what I want to share. I'm just showing you the balance here. But the scripture says over in 1 John chapter 2, if a man says that he loves God and isn't living according to what the word of God says, he's a liar and the truth isn't in him. You're deceiving your own self. See, that's not contradictory. It's just saying that faith alone is what changes you. But you can tell whether it's true saving faith because it will have actions that go along with it. If a person took the statement that faith alone saves and then they say, so I'm not going to live holy. I'm not going to seek God. I'm not going to do anything else because I believe on Jesus. And so I'll never seek him. I'll never study the word. I'll never pray. I don't care how I live because faith is what changed me. Well, then your faith isn't real faith because saving faith will always have actions. James chapter 2, verse 20, faith without works is dead. So anyway, you find in scripture that there's things that look contrary to each other, but they aren't contrary. They balance each other. And if you don't look at the opposite, apparent opposite, well, then you haven't really understood it unless you can match those things together. Same thing is true about grace and faith. You know, there's people, the body of Christ can basically be divided into the grace camp, those who preach it's all grace, or those who are into faith, that man, you've got faith, you can move God, you can make things happen. Those look contrary, but the Bible says in Ephesians 2:8, for by grace are you saved through faith. It's not grace or faith. It's a combination of the two. You have to put faith in what God's grace has already provided. To prove that, chapter of Titus, chapter 2, verse 11, it says the grace of God that brings salvation has appeared unto all men. If grace alone saved you, all men would be saved because God's grace has come unto all men. But Romans chapter 5, verse 2 says we have access by faith into this grace wherein we stand. So even though grace is what saves us, you access grace by faith. So it takes the combination of the two. It's like sodium and chloride. Both of those are poison. Either one will kill you if you eat enough of it. And yet if you mix it together, it makes salt and you'll die without it. Did you know grace by itself will kill you? It'll lead you into lasciviousness where it's all the grace of God, so it doesn't matter how I live. And Satan will take advantage of you and kill you because of that. If all you do is focus on faith, then you'll get into this thing where faith moves God and I'm going to make God do something. God's not the one that's stuck. He's not the one that needs to move. By grace, he's already moved. Faith moves you. It doesn't move God. Faith is important to reach out and appropriate what God's already provided. So anyway, on and on I could go with apparent contradictions, but let me turn over to Mark chapter 4, and I just want to emphasize how important the Word of God is. You know, one last illustration before I get into this. You know, the Greek word rhema means a spoken word or a quickened word. And this is the reason that Rhema Bible Training Center named their Bible college Rhema. It means a spoken or a quickened word, whereas the Greek word logos means a written word. And what they would teach is that this is the written word of God, and it's accurate, but it has no power until it's spoken to you, until it comes alive on the inside of you. And that's a true statement. But I've actually heard people take that and say, well, God quickened to me and spoke to me about prosperity or about healing or something. But there was one pastor in Denver that I knew that he divorced his wife and went and married somebody else. And he said, it's because those scriptures about marriage and stuff, those weren't rhema to me. It was just logos and God didn't speak it to me. That's weird. Did you know God spoke all of these words? Even the logos, the written word, is spoken by God. And if it's not alive to you, it's not God that didn't make it alive. It's you that hadn't meditated on it and let it come alive on the inside of you. Every word of God, it says all scripture is given by inspiration of God and is profitable for doctrine, for reproof, for correction, for instruction in righteousness, that the man of God may be perfect, thoroughly furnished unto all good works. 2 Timothy 3:16 to 17. So all scripture is spoken by God. And if it hadn't come rhema to you, if it hadn't come alive, it's not God who hasn't quickened it. It's you that hadn't spent the time in the Word, or you've let the opinion of other people or your own body or circumstances keep that Word from coming alive. So anyway, my point is that yes, everything is true, that you can't just stand on a scripture and quote that by His stripes I'm healed, and yet you see yourself sick on the inside. It has to come alive to you. It has to be a word from God, a living word. But God wants every word to be living on the inside of you. And so how do you get it there? You need to get into the Word of God. So this is what I'm going to be talking about. Mark chapter 4, this is a parable about how important the Word of God is. And it says in Mark chapter 4 and in verse 26, so is the kingdom of God as if a man should cast seed into the ground and should sleep and rise night and day, and the seed should spring and grow up, he knoweth not how. For the earth bringeth forth fruit of herself, first the blade, then the ear, after that the full corn in the ear. But when the fruit is brought forth, immediately he putteth in the sickle, because the harvest is come. So Jesus is teaching a parable, and he's using the way a physical seed works in this life to illustrate how the Word of God works in our life. Now that's important. If you go up to the 14th verse, he actually taught 13 parables in one day. And right here in Mark chapter 4, I think there's four different parables that he gave, and every one is talking about the Word of God and how important the Word of God is. And so Mark chapter 4, verse 14 says, the sower sows the word. So this is really not teaching you about how seeds work. It's using your understanding of how seeds work in the natural realm to illustrate how the word works in the spiritual realm. The spiritual realm, your spiritual life, is as dependent on the Word of God as this physical world is on physical seeds. Did you know everything in this physical world comes from seeds? If I had time, we could just expand on this forever. This is just profound, the things that he's saying. But when God created all of the trees, he didn't just say, let there be trees, let there be animal. If he'd have said that, well, then when those trees and animals died, he'd have had to create new trees and animals. But he said, let the earth bring forth trees whose seed is in itself. Let the grass come. And every time he said something about seeds. So he created the original plants and animals and people with the ability to procreate through seeds. Everything that's alive on this planet came from seeds. All grass, all trees, all animals, and you and I are a product of seeds. I'm not going to explain this in more detail. I'm assuming that everybody understands how people get born. You don't come through the stork. You don't get it from Amazon. You have to plant a seed, and you have to birth a child. You have to birth trees. You have to birth grass. Everything that's alive comes from seeds.
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0: Shalom, shalom, my friends. And you are listening to the Voice of One Witness radio broadcast. I'm Shelley, and I'm here sharing with you from Robert J. Morgan's book, 100 Bible Verses That Made America Great. You know, America needs this book to point us to the book, the Bible. And I don't know about you, but I've always loved biographies and history. And to read this, it satisfied a longing to know the stories that have never really been shared in our educational system, where America has been founded on Judeo-Christian principles. And so in this book, it shares proof of a compelling, documented fact. Oh, how we need to return to our biblical foundations. You will absolutely love this book. And so on page number 40, we're reading today about an account on October 16th, 1746, approximately 30 years before the signing of our Declaration of Independence. 30 years, approximately 30 years before. And the scripture is found in Romans chapter 8, verse 31, quoting, "If God is for us, who can be against us?" Unquote. It was in the 1740s, the American colonies began a rope in the tug of war between Britain and France. And one of the harshest periods of conflict, King George's War, it raged for 3 years. Oh, excuse me, King George's War raged for 4 years. And it occurred some 30 years before the Declaration of Independence. So in the midst of the conflict, in the midst of this four-year period of King George raging through heavy taxation upon the colonies, that the Bostonians here in America heard with alarm that the French admiral was preparing to sail his fleet from Nova Scotia to Boston Harbor. This French admiral was to attack the city of Boston and ravage the people of New England. It was the largest naval fleet to have threatened the American coastline. So the governor of Massachusetts colony had no adequate way to protect Boston. Now remember then that Boston was the jewel of the American cities, of its 15,000 inhabitants. So the French were coming to burn the city to the ground. So on Sunday, October 16th, 1746, was appointed a citywide day of prayer. Hear this, O Bostonians, who may be listening to this broadcast. Think about your history. October 16th, 1746, a citywide day of prayer. And not only that, but of fasting. The panicked citizens of Boston gathered into the city's churches, with hundreds of them crowding into the historic Old South Meeting House. The only thing pleasant that day was the weather, which was peaceful and calm. Not a breeze ruffled the waters in the bay, and no threatening clouds drifted through the skies. The pastor of Old South Church was Reverend Thomas Prince, a powerful force in the Great Awakening. Now, Mr. Prince, Reverend Prince, was a friend of George Whitefield, and he was a man of prayer. So the Reverend Thomas Prince, climbing into the high pulpit, earnestly interceded on behalf of the colonies. Some of his words were the following, quote, "Deliver us from our enemy. Send thy tempest, Lord, upon the waters to the eastward. Raise thy right hand, scatter the ships of our tormentors, and drive them thence." Unquote. Suddenly, a powerful gust of wind struck the church so hard, the shutters banged, startling the congregation. Reverend Prince paused and looked up in surprise. Sunlight no longer streamed through the windows, and the room reflected the darkness of the sky. Gathering his thoughts, Reverend Prince continued with great earnest and saying, quote, "Sink their proud boats beneath the power of thy winds," unquote. gust of winds caused the church bell to chime. Boing, boing, a wild, uneven sound, though no man was in the steeple. Raising his hands toward heaven, Reverend Prince bellowed, quote, "We hear thy voice, O Lord, we hear it. Thy breath is upon the waters to the eastward, even upon the deep. Thy bell tolls for the death of our enemies." Overcome by emotion, he paused as tears ran down his cheeks, and then he ended his prayer saying, quote, "Thine be the glory, Lord. Amen and amen." That day, a storm of hurricane force struck the French ships. The greater part of the fleet was wrecked, and the French admiral neither took his own life or died from a stroke. Only a few sailors survived. And in his book entitled Anatomy of a Naval Disaster, the 1746 French Expedition to North America, Professor James Pritchard wrote, quote, "Not a single French military objective had been achieved. Thousands of soldiers and sailors were dead. No one knows how many men died during the expedition. Some estimates range as high as 8,000. So great was the calamity that naval authorities hastened to wind up its affairs and bury quickly and effectively the memory of its existence. Hallelujah! So meanwhile, back in Boston, the governor set aside a day of Thanksgiving. And according to the historian Catherine Drinker Bowen, she says the following, quote, "There was no end to the joyful quotation, 'If God be for us, who can be against us?'" Unquote. So somehow that verse came to people's minds, reminding them that when God is our advocate, no enemy, not even an entire navy, can come against us. This verse comes from the majestic song of Paul at the end of Romans chapter 8, in which he exalts in the grace of the God whose love for us is unending. "What then shall we say to these things?" asked Paul. "If God is for us, who can be against us? He who did not spare his own son, but delivered him up for us all, how shall he not, with him, also freely give us all things?" I'm going to repeat this one part. How shall he not also? He did not spare his own son, but delivered him up for us all. How shall he not with him freely give us all things? In nearby, there was a certain town called Braintree. So in that place, never to be forgotten day, a child named John Adams knelt with his family as John Adams' father thanked God for this most timely evidence of God's favor. 100 years later, Henry Wadsworth Longfellow immortalized the event in his poem entitled A Ballad of the French Fleet, written in the voice of Reverend Prince, who said in part, and remember this, imagine this, Longfellow is writing this poem, but he's doing it in the voice of the Reverend Prince. "There were rumors in the street, in the houses there was fear, of the coming of the fleet, and the danger hovering near. And while from mouth to mouth spread the tidings of dismay, I stood in the church, Old South, saying humbly, 'Let us pray.'" The end. Isn't that stirring something of the authority of the believer in our hearts today, girls? I'm here with Kylie and Shannon. And here we are for such a time as this. We hear through all the many facets of news sources. I even think of Israel, how they're surrounded by their enemies. But there is the authority of the believer there is a covenant with our Almighty God that we can take our place seated with Christ in heavenly places and see the same results today.
1: Right.
0: Any comment? Something burning in your heart before I...
1: Well, I see you're in your favorite book.
0: Oh, yes. I'm here, and I have worn out four of these books by John McMillan, The Authority of the Believer. And it was this book that inspired Brother Hagin to write his book on the same subject, Authority of the Believer. And I felt inspired when to read this particular poem. And since Longfellow had a poem, mm-hmm. Here's one in the beginning of this book, Authority of the Believer, that is, I think, apropos for us today. When mountain walls confront the way, now we just read about a naval ship, a French ship of thousands of people, ships coming. That was a mountain wall. But for you and I today, whether it's on an individual level or a national level, when mountain walls confront the way, why in the world, I added that part, why sit and weep? That's not going to get the job done. Arise and say, be thou removed, and they shall be, these mountain walls, by the power of God cast in the sea. All power on earth, all power in heaven, to Christ the Son of God is given. And from the throne he will endue, and hindrances will flee from you. You think about Mark 11:23-24. Whosoever shall say unto this mountain, be thou removed, and be thou cast into the sea. Over all the power of fiend and man, say through the Lord, I surely can take from him power on earth to tread, on serpent's sting, on dragon's head. Oh, I love this part. Whatever thou art, O mountain high, and wherever thou art, in earth or sky, and whenever thou art, even now, whenever thou art, truth is the same. What is that truth? Be thou removed in Jesus' name. Be thou removed, faith bids thee start. For yonder sea, arise, depart. I may, I can, I must, I will, the purpose of my God fulfill. Thank you so much for joining us. We'll see you at this exact same time tomorrow. Until then, shalom, shalom.
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0: Hello, everybody. Welcome to The Road Show. My name is Karen Jensen Salisbury. I'm your host for today. I'm excited to be here. I'm excited that you're listening because on today's program, we have Pastor Rhonda Garver, and we're talking about her newest book, her first book called God's Heart for Women. But men, listen up. I know that book title might sound like today's show is just for girls, just for women, but it's not. Wouldn't you, men, wouldn't you love to know more about the women in your life, what makes them tick, how to understand them, and especially how God sees them? Yes, the answer to that question is yes. So I think today is going to be a great show for men and women alike, so don't touch that dial. And Pastor Rhonda, welcome to The Road Show.
1: Thank you. I appreciate you having me on.
0: Listeners, here's a little bit of background about Rhonda Garver. She began her ministry as a missionary in Asia, and then she met and married her husband, Mark Garver, and together they pastor Cornerstone Word of Life Church in Madison, Alabama. So now, Rhonda, I want to hear, before we start talking about your book, I want to hear a little bit more about your missionary life before you met Mark.
1: Yeah, I was a single lady missionary in an Asian country that doesn't allow missionaries, so I'm not going to say which one.
0: Wow.
1: But I was there for 2 years and had planned to go back and live permanently when God brought Mark into my life and supernaturally told me to marry him.
0: Wow.
1: And changed my life forever.
0: How did you meet if you were in a foreign country?
1: It's a funny story. I was actually traveling around raising support to go live permanently overseas. And I had some friends who knew him. And the Lord had asked me to come away and pray for a specific 2 weeks. So they were taking me to my mother's house because I was basically a homeless missionary.
0: Sure.
1: And they were taking me to my mother's house, but they said, we have to go through Alabama first and do a meeting if you don't mind going with us. So we came through here, and I met Mark, but honestly, I would have probably considered him a distraction from hell to keep me out of the country I was in.
0: Oh.
1: If God hadn't spoken so specifically to me, I mean, this everything about it was absolutely supernaturally of God.
0: So the moral of that story is wait for God.
1: I'm telling you the truth. It's been worth the wait. It took us forever to find each other, but we have had a wonderful 30 years.
0: Oh, that's awesome. That's awesome. Now, I was going to ask you, too, you know, even though your church is in Alabama, you don't have a Southern accent. Do you come from Alabama?
1: I was born and raised in Florida, between Florida and Indiana.
0: Okay.
1: So, no, I'm not native here.
0: Not native. So how long have you guys been pastoring there?
1: My husband started the church as a single man 32 years ago.
0: Oh, so he was already a pastor when you met him.
1: He pastored single for 2 years until he met me.
0: And then the rest is history.
1: Yeah, we've been pastoring together for the last 30 years.
0: Oh, that is great. What's your best advice for longevity in ministry?
1: Oh, wow. Just pray until you know what to do and then obey.
0: That's easy, right? We can all do that.
1: It honestly is. It's, if we would laugh all the time. If we ever did a pastor's conference, it'd be the shortest one on record.
0: Because that sentence is it.
1: That's all we have done.
0: Yeah, but God's always there to help us, isn't he?
1: He really is. He really is. And get yourself out of it. If you can get yourself out of it and make it just all about connecting the people to him and him to the people, that'll go a long way.
0: Yes, yes. Praise God. There's an anointing for everything he calls us to do, isn't there?
1: Absolutely the truth.
0: Well, we're here
1: wouldn't
0: to talk.
1: Wouldn't want to do this without it.
0: No, oh gosh.
1: Couldn't do it without it.
0: Can you imagine? I wouldn't want to do anything without his help.
1: No, that's the truth.
0: Well, we're here to talk about your book, and this is your first book, right?
1: It really is, yes. I had no intention of writing a book, but the Holy Spirit surprised me. And so, yes, I just put this book out.
0: Well, just like you said, if he tells you to do it, just obey, right?
1: Yeah, that's absolutely the truth.
0: So,
1: I had tried to write some books on my own before, and there was just no unction on it. It was not good. So, but this one just flowed because he breathed it into me. And so I'm really excited about it. I believe it'll help a lot of people, both men and women. And thank you for what you said earlier, because it's absolutely the truth. If we're not careful, this book will get pegged as a woman's book, and it genuinely was not written to just women. It's written for both men and women. So thank you for that.
0: Yeah, well, and it's true. As I'm reading through it, it's so, so deeply studied that, you know, it's interesting for everybody to read.
1: Yeah, I determined when I set out to do this that I was just going to say what the Bible said. I wasn't going to put a lot of stories in there and a lot of me. I tried to keep a lot of me out of the book, most of me out of the book. I really just wanted men and women alike to see what God said about women and his purposes for them, why they were created, what he's ordained for them to do through their lifetime, and what he's okay with and not okay with, because there's so much confusion about that in the body of Christ.
0: Yeah, yeah. So the book, the title is God's Heart for Women. The subtitle is Empowering Women to Answer His Call in Life and Ministry. Tell us a story about how you decided to write it, or how you came to write it.
1: Well, I was mentoring some young women here who felt called to the ministry, some young women in our church. And one of them came in one day absolutely just weeping. And in talking with her, she had run into some pastors in her town who used to be under her father's grandfather, her grandfather's oversight in ministry, not her father, but her grandfather. And they had really torn into her about the fact that she had accepted a couple ministry engagements, telling her that God was displeased with her and that her grandfather, with whom she was very close, would be horrified. And so, you know, I comforted her as best I could and gave her the spiritual ammunition from the word that I had about women and women in ministry at that time. But honestly, I'd never made it a big subject to study, even though I'd already been in ministry over 20 years. But I'll say my own call was so supernatural that I never doubted it for a minute. So I never really felt the need to study along these lines. But I didn't have enough to help her in my arsenal of the word. So I told her that I would dig into the word, and that's where really this began, is I began to dig into the word so I could help her and so many women like her, not only here but around the world, who are stuck in that same conundrum. Karen, they want to please God.
0: Yeah.
1: They just don't know if they can.
0: Or they're allowed
1: so
0: to.
1: So many women hear his call, but they don't know if it's okay to obey.
0: Yeah.
1: So when I began to dig into the word, I was absolutely astounded by what I found. And I thought, this is too good to keep to myself.
0: Well, thank you for sharing.
1: So I made a class for our school of ministry, and I began to teach it in our school of ministry. But even that, I thought, you know what, this message needs to get out. And so God began to deal with me about doing a book. And then from there, I just sat down at my computer and started writing, and this book is the end result.
0: Yeah, it can be kind of a hot button topic, can it? And I love what you say. Few people are neutral about this subject.
1: No, everybody. I was absolutely amazed when I found, when I began to study and look at some things, even online, how much emotional impact this issue has.
0: Yeah.
1: Because people are willing to fight. I mean, they are just, they can get really excited really fast about this issue. And I really do understand it, because if you just look at the surface of the scriptures and how it was translated in the King James, I mean, I understand why people have come to the conclusions that they have about what God thinks about women in ministry. But when you get beyond the surface, when you really get in there, it's absolutely, absolutely all throughout the Word of God, that God is for women, that he's for them ministering. And even Paul himself, even though it appears in a couple places his words say otherwise, but when you really look at Paul and what he said in the New Testament as a whole, he really was an advocate for women in ministry. I just think so many of our translations have not gotten it right. And I know that's a little bit of a tricky area because people, you know, have gone back and said the word doesn't mean this or it doesn't mean that. But really, if you genuinely study it, it is all throughout the Word of God that He is okay. And not only okay, He's an advocate for women in ministry.
0: Yeah, so you might be listening right now, listeners, and thinking, well, I don't know if I know about this lady. I don't agree with her. I think that women shouldn't, you know, whatever in the church. The thing I appreciate most about this book is how deeply you dive into the Word. Because, like you say, a cursory reading of this is not enough. We have to drill down. And the way you take the whole Word into consideration, and listeners, you can't see this, but in this book, she actually writes out the Hebrew and the Greek and the, you know, does a study through Strong's Concordance to the point where each word is delved into to see what God is trying to tell us. And that's, you know, I don't know that any of us with an opinion about this subject, women in ministry, have drilled down that deep.
1: Let me tell you, in 1 Timothy, where it says they are to be silent, that word doesn't even mean to not speak at all. That word means to not disturb, to keep your seat, and to learn without disturbing others. It doesn't mean don't ever speak. That's not even the right word. So that's not even the word he used. The word he used is stop creating a disturbance and bothering other people.
0: Well, there you go.
1: So let the women learn in silence. Silence means without bothering other people. Women had never been to church in the first century. They didn't know how to behave. And so they were new and they were, I don't know what they were doing. Maybe they were yelling questions or, you know, getting up in the middle of the sermon and walking around asking people questions, or I mean, I don't know what they were doing, but whatever they were doing while trying to learn, it caused such a disturbance in the church that Paul felt he needed to address it. But that word doesn't even mean keep your mouth shut and sit down and listen, except for in the context of disturbing other people.
0: Yeah, that's so good. We're going to get into more of that, too, because of the things that the Bible says and the way some of it have been preached. But, you know, listeners, we're talking today with Rhonda Garver about her book, God's Heart for Women. And again, I think this is a subject fascinating for both men and women. And Rhonda, that's what she wrote it for. It's a linear study of the Bible on the subject of women. And so it starts in Genesis. So let's take a quick break, Rhonda. And when we come back, let's start at the beginning.
1: Let's do it.
0: All right. Stay with us.
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0: This is The Road Show. I'm your host, Karen Jensen Salisbury, and today we're talking with Pastor Rhonda Garver about her book, God's Heart for Women, which is a deep dive study into the Word of God. It's really fascinating, again, for both men and women, because like it says on the back cover, God doesn't distinguish between men and women in their ability to serve Him. Isn't that the truth?
1: It is absolutely the truth.
0: So, Rhonda, since the book is a linear study, let's start at the beginning in Genesis and see what you talk about what God first had in mind, His original plan when He created man and woman before the fall.
1: Yes. When He said, I will make and help meet for Adam, what was He talking about? That word help doesn't actually mean what we think it means. In our modern vocabulary, we think of a helper as a less skilled, inferior assistant, like somebody who would be a plumber's helper and hand tools to a plumber. But really, that is not what that word meant back in Old Testament times at all. In fact, that word help or helper was used 21 times in the Old Testament. Two times it refers to Eve, right here in that one chapter. Three times it referred to nations that Israel called on for help when they were under siege, like, come help us, come rescue us. Well, you wouldn't call on an inferior, weaker person to help you if you couldn't help yourself, to rescue you if you couldn't rescue yourself. In other words, if someone was breaking into my home and I was trying to hold the door shut, I wouldn't call my toddler over. I'd call my husband,
0: right,
1: who could add his strength. I would add someone in who had at least as much strength as I did, if not more, to help me. And the other 16 times it's used in the Old Testament, it's a word that God uses for Himself. He says, I am your helper. That's astonishing.
0: Yes.
1: You could never say God is in any way weaker or inferior or less than the one being helped. So it doesn't mean that the one helping is less than, because we could never say that about God. And that's the primary word that was used to describe God helping us in the Old Covenant. And I think it's just so wonderful that the very first thing God called a woman is a name He calls Himself.
0: Yeah, there's nothing weak about that.
1: There is absolutely nothing weak or even inferior or less than. You know, sometimes it's that word and the use of that word has so tarnished from the very beginning of Scripture how we view women, both men and women, how men and women view women. You know, even women, they feel like they're limited to just, you know, being a helper and not really doing much because that's what she's called to do. But it's so not that. It's an adding of your strength, adding of your great abilities towards a common goal and working together towards that goal. It's not that she doesn't have anything to add and all she can do is the menial, unimportant labor. It's the two coming together. He needed a counterpart. He needed one like Himself who could add in their strength. And that really is the meaning and the purpose that God created women to begin with.
0: I love that. And you say, you know, men and women both were created in the image and likeness of God.
1: Absolutely. They were together in one body before they were separated. The Bible clearly says I believe it's the second chapter of Genesis, maybe it's first chapter, that He gave them authority over the earth together. And He even spells out both men and women were given authority over the earth together. They were in that one body when He was talking to them when they were originally created.
0: So we both have authority over anything.
1: Both have
0: on
1: authority.
0: The earth. Hallelujah.
1: Yes, and both were created in the image and likeness of God.
0: Yes, I love that. And then in chapter 3, you talk about some of the, maybe, should we say, phraseology that people use or things that people have believed. Like, number one, Adam was put in charge of the garden, meaning he was put as the boss.
1: Yes.
0: But that's not right.
1: It's absolutely not right. Adam and Eve were together in one body at that time, and God gave them authority. The thing is, until Eve was pulled out of Adam, God never refers to Adam as a male. He uses no male gender like verbiage or anything. I don't know if I'm saying that very well, but he doesn't refer to him as a male until they're separated. And then he talks about the male and the female. But up until that time, the thing is, even the word Adam, it's really Adam, but that word is the Hebrew word for a human.
0: Yes, mankind.
1: I was shocked.
0: Yeah.
1: He wasn't even calling him a name, Adam. He was calling him the human.
0: Yeah.
1: And contained within that one human

0: It's all through the Old Testament.
1: Yeah.
0: So many people believe that something happened in the fall, and as a result of that, women are no longer able to lead. They're no longer able to be used in ministry. Somehow, something disqualified them from leadership, both naturally and spiritually. They believe that's what happened in the fall. But if that were true, if it was true that God said women can never lead naturally or spiritually, even men, even over men, then we should never see an instance of God using them that way. And yet we see it all throughout the Old Testament. The Bible says about Miriam, I called Moses, I called Aaron, and I called Miriam to lead the nation of Israel. God said he called Miriam to lead the nation. And then she's called a prophet. A prophet is one who speaks for God to the people. So she was not only a natural leader of Israel, but now she's a spiritual. The Bible says she's a spiritual leader as well. And there were men in that nation. She wasn't just leading women. There's absolutely nothing in there that says she was just leading the women. It lists her with the same status as Moses and Aaron, the male leaders. So she was leading not only naturally, but spiritually. And there's so many other instances like that. I don't know how far you want to go into anything, but like Deborah.
1: Yes, Deborah is one of my favorites. I was going to say about Miriam, you know, I teach Old Testament survey, okay, at Rhema, and yet I had never really read where God called all three of them. And I had no remembrance of her being a prophet, you know, or a prophetess. My memory, of course, of Miriam is when she and Aaron kind of usurped Moses' power, right? And said,
0: well, yeah, she got too big for her britches, and she got slapped down for it, but yes.
1: Yes, but they were kind of like even, or they were obviously called alongside to help. That is just so fascinating. And to me, a lesson of, you think you know everything about what the Bible says. How many know there's always more to learn, and maybe our preconceived ideas need some changing?
0: Absolutely, and because it's been taught to us without those important details in there.
1: Yeah, so that's why a book like this is so important.
0: Nobody really realizes that it's in there. And really, she got too big for her britches because she said, God is using us just like he's using Moses. Who does this Moses think he is? Her older brother.
1: Right.
0: Who does he think he is? God uses us in the same way. So her and Aaron were mounting a rebellion, but they couldn't do that unless it was true. God never disputed that he used them the same way he used Moses. He never disputed that. He just didn't like her arrogance and the fact that she was mounting a revolt against the man that he put in charge, the person he put in charge.
1: Yeah, yeah.
0: So she got in trouble for mounting a revolt against authority, not because she was a woman out of place.
1: Yeah, yeah. So there's always somebody in charge, but that doesn't mean that we aren't leading.
0: Absolutely. And it doesn't mean if you're a co-leader with someone that you have the right to rise up against them because God uses you too.
1: Yeah.
0: Listen, I can tell you right here in our church, I preach, I teach, I flow with the Spirit, I lay hands on the sick, I counsel, I do everything my husband does, and God uses me that way. But that doesn't mean I have the right to undermine my husband either. And I don't mean in a subservient way, but I would never try to say, look at me, not him. Who does he think he is?
1: Yeah.
0: It's that arrogance that got her in trouble, not the fact that she was being used in the same way he was. I think it was a 3-person leadership team, and they all worked wonderfully until those two got too big for their britches, and it was the arrogance that was the problem, not the leadership.
1: And I think that's why it's so important to study something like this, like you have. And so you're not coming at it from an insecurity point, you know, I'm just as good as you are kind of point of view. But what did God really intend? And then you can be secure in that.
0: Absolutely. And that removes the temptation to want to be arrogant.
1: Yeah.
0: In my estimation, because if someone feels like they're being held down, then when they get a little bit of power, then they feel like they have to dominate everyone else to keep that power.
1: Yeah.
0: But my goodness, what would happen if we could just all work together and support each other, both men and women, with neither one feeling like they have to usurp or
1: dominate,
0: undermine the other for purposes of maintaining.

0: power.
1: Yeah.
0: Let's just work together. I mean, there is order, especially in the home, and there is order in things, but I'm just talking about the worth of a person and the value and the ability to minister and to step out and to be used by God in like ways.
1: Yeah, and studying the Word helps you get that security, that knowing who you are.
0: And it's absolutely critical, because if a woman has been criticized for using her gifts, even until she has the Word to refute that, those words run like an open app in the back of her brain, draining her confidence, draining her sense of self worth in being able to be used by God. So it tears down her ability to even be used by God. It drains her like an open app that's, you know, always running in the background somewhere. So that really is my point, is to arm people with the Word. And I have to just be honest, I'm not even asking people to take my word for it.
1: Right.
0: I appointed you in the direction to study.
1: Right.
0: You study.
1: Yes, and that way you have the revelation and the truth that works in your life.
0: Absolutely, absolutely. I have never, ever, in the whole book, I didn't say take my word for it.
1: Yeah.
0: Because I don't want them to. Let's study it out. Let's see what it really and truly does say.
1: Yes, and you talk about Deborah, like you mentioned. You talk about Huldah. You talk about Anna, the prophetess, Esther, so many queens named in the Bible. Gosh, they're all in here. And they just go to show that God has a plan and a purpose for women.
0: Absolutely, and he used them in just the same way he used the men.
1: Hallelujah. Listeners, we're talking today with Pastor Rhonda Garver about her book, God's Heart for Women. The subtitle is Empowering Women to Answer His Call in Life and Ministry. Rhonda, how can we get a copy of the book?
0: Well, you can go to my website, rhondagarver.com, Rhonda, R-H-O-N-D-A, Garver.com. And from there, they can order my book, but really, they can get it just about anywhere. Barnes & Noble's, Amazon, Harrison House, there's a number of different outlets that are carrying my book. I also have it on an audio book. But if they go to my website, rhondagarver.com, then they can order my book, and the proceeds from that I'm using for translation projects to get my book translated into other languages so it can be used around the world.
1: Oh, that's so good, because I know you talk in the book about how women are treated in different countries. And as we know, in some places, they don't even count really as people. And so, gosh, that's so important that they would get a book like this.
0: I've had so many women overseas tell me it's like I'm not even human.
1: Yeah, yeah.
0: They don't treat me like I'm human, which is, it's just sad. It's just ignorance. People just don't know. They've never studied this issue. They've never studied on it. And, you know, I don't mean this wrong, but if you're a man, why would you study on it? It doesn't really affect you. I know that's a really crass way to say it. But they're not motivated because it doesn't really affect them. So I think that's one of the main reasons that the men, I haven't really studied on this to the depth that most of them have not. I don't believe it's always a bad heart. Matter of fact, I think it's most of the time not a bad heart. They just never had reason to study it.
1: Yeah, but we all want to know what God thinks, right? And live our lives according to His way.
0: Well, absolutely, because it is our guidebook for life. It ought to be.
1: Yes.
0: We need to know what it says,
1: yes.
0: Especially if you're a teacher of the Word. You have a responsibility before God to study and get it right.
1: Yes, amen.
0: So I would encourage everybody, every man, to dig into the issue, see what it really says, because you're responsible before God to get it right.
1: And the truth will make you free.
0: Absolutely, 100%.
1: It's never bad news. Well, let's take a quick break, and when we come back, let's talk about how Jesus treated and felt about women. Stay with us.
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1: Welcome back. We're talking today with Pastor Rhonda Garver about her book, God's Heart for Women. I'm Karen Jensen Salisbury, your host. And like I've said, I know this sounds maybe like a topic for women, but I think we've covered the fact that it's so vital for everyone in the body of Christ to understand this about half of the workforce for God. You know, there's so much here. This book is so well studied out. It's a deep dive into Scripture, and it's God's actual heart, so it's good information for everyone. So, Rhonda, in chapter 5, you talk about Jesus's heart towards women. Tell us a little bit about that.
0: I was absolutely amazed when I dug into that, how much honor and dignity and respect that Jesus showed to the women around him. You know, when he was talking to the woman at the well, he should never have been talking to her.
1: Right.
0: Number one, men didn't talk to women they didn't know in that day. Number two, she was a Samaritan whom the Jews despised. But number three, she was living in active sin. And yet it's the longest recorded one-on-one conversation that Jesus had, at least as far as we can see in the Bible. So he should never have been talking with her, but he was imparting such precious truths into just her. And he knew she could understand it. He respected her intellectual capacity. He respected her spiritual understanding enough that he had a one-on-one conversation and taught just her these precious truths on worship and the precious truths that we see in the Bible. I just love the respect and the dignity he showed her.
1: Yeah, you know, I think she probably didn't have a very good self-image of herself, you know, and how kind of him to bolster her up really and to give her truths that would empower her life.
0: It's absolutely the truth. And then he turned her into one of the greatest evangelists. The Bible says she brought many to believe in him as the Messiah because of her testimony and the things that she shared with everybody else. So I love that. He not only went down to where she was, but he lifted her up and made something significant of her life, even though she had left it in shambles with her decisions.
1: I love that. And then, too, he did the same with the woman caught in adultery.
0: There was such pressure on him to side
1: yes.
0: in with them and say, stone her.
1: Yes.
0: Because it was a trick. They knew he would want to show her mercy. But if he said, no, don't stone her, then they could have accused him of not following the Old Testament law. See, he doesn't really follow the law. And so they would have discredited him that way. But I love how he handled it. The Holy Ghost is so smart.
1: Yes.
0: I really believe when he was writing in the dirt, he was just buying time, listening to his heart pray and asking the Lord what to do, asking the Father what to do.
1: Yeah.
0: But it was a brilliant mic drop moment. You know, let him who is without sin cast the first stone.
1: Perfect.
0: And then their hearts began to convict them of their own sins. And really, he's the only one there who could have stoned her because he was the only one there without sin. And he showed her mercy, even though there was such peer pressure, such pressure on him to side in with them and kill her and have her killed.
1: And think about the shame that she was feeling and the fear. You know, and he just covered all that and sent her on her way saying, sin no more.
0: It's absolutely amazing to me. And really, it's always bothered me. I mean, where's the man?
1: Hello.
0: For her to be caught in the act of adultery.
1: Yeah.
0: There had to be a man there.
1: Mm-hmm.
0: And him they let go.
1: Yeah.
0: But they drug her out into the streets because they knew his heart was tender towards women.
1: Yes.
0: And he wouldn't want her to be stoned and to be killed. It's absolutely an amazing story in the Bible.
1: I love it. And then when you talk about Mary, the sister of Martha, you know, the day Jesus comes to the house and Martha's getting dinner ready and all that, and Mary's sitting at his feet, you brought out things that I hadn't really ever thought of before, because women didn't sit at the feet of Jesus to listen.
0: Absolutely not. We don't really even understand the cultural implications of what she was doing. Sitting at the feet of the master or the teacher was the position of a disciple.
1: Yeah.
0: That's even the verbiage that Paul used about his own spiritual upbringing. He sat at the feet of Gamaliel. You know, when we see Mary there, we think of her just watching him all goo-goo-eyed as he taught. But really, she was putting herself in the position of a disciple, sitting at the feet of the master and learning his ways. And really, it was so culturally incorrect of her to do that at that time. And yet, Jesus defended her right to be there. And he said, leave her alone. She's chosen the better part over her doing her quote-unquote womanly duties in the kitchen with Martha. He said, leave her alone. She's chosen the best part, and she's doing right. Leave her be.
1: It kind of gives all of us permission, doesn't it, to seek after him and put him first.
0: Absolutely, and to be his disciple. You know, I've heard men say, well, there weren't any women in the 12 disciples. Well, there weren't any Gentiles either. Does that mean we can't have Gentile disciples? That's just ridiculous.
1: Right.
0: He wasn't trying to represent the whole world in those 12 men. You know, and those 12 men were men because it made sense. They traveled together. They camped out together. It wouldn't have looked right for them to be out there with women. But beyond that, it also mirrors the 12 sons of Israel and reinforces the concept of the church being the new Israel. So it made sense that they were all Jewish men. But that doesn't preclude in any way women being called to be disciples and leaders in the body of Christ.
1: Hallelujah. And then you talk about Mary Magdalene and how, since she was the first one that he showed himself to when he rose from the dead, how, you know, he told her to deliver the message.
0: I love that. She was the first preacher of the resurrection.
1: Yes.
0: He could have told her, go get my disciples. I have something I want to tell them. But he didn't. He said, Mary, go and deliver my message. And that is the essence of ministry. That's the essence of preaching.
1: Yeah.
0: If you do preaching right, that's what you do. You go to God and you say, Father, what do you want to say to these people? And when God gives you a message to deliver to the people, then just deliver his messages. He made Mary the first preacher of his resurrection. And I love that he revealed his resurrection first to a woman.
1: Yes. There you go. Man, that's so good.
0: And not only that, he sent her to deliver his message.
1: Praise God. Listeners, the book is called God's Heart for Women. We're talking to its author, Pastor Rhonda Garver. Remind us again, Rhonda, how we can get the book.
0: Yes, rhondagarver.com, RhondaGarver.com.
1: All right. What else will we find on your website?
0: Right this minute, as far as purchase, I'm just now in the process of putting some shirts and some things on there. But right now, the only thing that I have for purchase on there is my book. But I also talk about some other things that I have going, some other meetings and ministries and things I have going.
1: Great. Great. So we have one more segment to talk about those famous verses, which you alluded to before, you know, women keep silent in the church and don't teach. And let's dive into what the Bible really says there. So don't touch that dial. We'll be right back.
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1: We've been talking today with Pastor Rhonda Garver about her book, God's Heart for Women. I'm Karen Jensen Salisbury, your host. So Rhonda, in chapter 7, you talk about Paul and women. We have to talk about this, you know, this hot button part of this subject where, you know, people say, yes, but the Bible says women aren't supposed to speak in church and they're not supposed to preach. But you bring out some things where Paul actually championed women to use their gifts in churches.
0: He absolutely did. I think we needed to establish, at least in the book, whether or not Paul was against women in ministry, and he so was absolutely not against it. He was raised in a culture that thought terribly of women, his religion, the Jewish religion, the sect of Judaism which he followed, quote, said every day, "Father, I thank you that you did not make me a woman."
1: Oh, no.
0: And, you know, those kind of thoughts would get in your brain.
1: Yeah.
0: But then after that, the most amazing thing happened. Paul said, Jesus himself taught me these truths. So he said, I didn't get these truths from men, but I got them directly from Jesus himself. I don't really understand how that happened. He doesn't go into detail about how that happened. But he came out of those times with Jesus, with the truth that in Christ there is neither Jew nor Greek, there's neither slave nor free, and there's neither male nor female. Meaning he didn't totally do away with the sexes, but there's no difference.
1: Yeah.
0: In the eyes of God between men and women and how they operate and how they function and their worth and value. But he came out of that time with that revelation from Jesus. And I'll say this for Paul. When he got that revelation, he embraced it and set aside all that he'd been trained to do by his culture and by his upbringing in the sect of Judaism that he was in. And he threw open the doors of the church to women. He allowed women to start coming to church. And not only that, he allowed women to use their gifts in the church. And we see in Romans where he acknowledged a number of women ministers. And one of them, he even said, was an apostle. And so, you know, Paul was absolutely not against women ministers when you understand him.
1: I love that. He changed his mind about it. So we can all change
0: Absolutely.
1: Our minds about these things.
0: Hopefully we're all growing.
1: Yes, aren't we all? Nobody knows everything, that's for sure. You even addressed the head covering issue. Talk about that for a minute.
0: Yes, and I love that because it's in 1 Corinthians chapter 11. It says, every woman that prayeth or prophesieth with her head uncovered dishonoreth her head, for that is even all one as if she were shaven. But the thing is, he said, when a woman prays or prophesies in the church setting,
1: mm-hmm.
0: he was just giving decorum for how they should do it. But he was allowing them to pray and prophesy or speak for God to the people under the anointing publicly in the church service. And I really believe the head covering, I think there were several reasons for that. Number one, it was the custom, and Paul even refers to it later in that chapter as their custom. The custom was that women had their head covered, and the only women that didn't have their head covered were, you know, women who were doing things they ought not do with men, either for money or just, you know, loose women didn't cover their hair. And so I think that in the church setting, Paul didn't want these new converts in his new church to look like they were women prostitutes, basically, and women in the Temple of Artemis or wherever it was at that time. Yes, in the Temple of Artemis there. So I think he said to have your head covered, but it was only because it was their custom and how it would make the new believers look to the world, to the outsiders.
1: Yeah, yeah, that's so true.
0: And he clearly said it was their custom.
1: Yeah, yeah. So that doesn't mean it's the custom forever for the whole world.
0: Well, no, he didn't want the church to be, the women to be looked down on as they prayed and prophesied publicly in the meeting. So he allowed them to do that. He allowed them to not only use their gifts, but to use their vocal gifts in the church.
1: Yes. You bring up some interesting things, too, about Phoebe. She's mentioned in Romans 16. And how she really was a teacher of the Word of God.
0: Yeah, that's always, it makes me smile again, because the word he used there to refer to Phoebe, I think it's in chapter 16 of Romans, I'm not sure, but he called her a deaconess. And every other time that word is used, it's either a teacher of the word, or Paul even uses it to refer to his own ministry and the ministry of the apostles. He calls them deaconesses or diakonos in the original language. But it's the only time in the King James Version that word, every other time it's used in the New Testament, it's translated, you know, leader, teacher, minister. But when it comes to Phoebe, the only woman it's used in connection with her, it's translated servant.
1: Oh.
0: She's She's a servant of the church, when really she was a leader. Her leadership is all over that chapter, all over that. And he says, go out of your way to help her for her work's sake. So it's somebody he absolutely respected. And he called her a leader in the church. It's just that the translators, I don't know why, that's the one time that one word wasn't translated as a minister in the entire King James Version.
1: Yeah. And then you talk about Priscilla and Aquila.
0: Yes. I think it's so telling that most of the time when Paul refers to them, he says her name first,
1: yeah.
0: Which was sort of against the culture of the day, which was against the culture of the day. But it also, a lot of scholars say that's because she had the more prominent ministry gift. In fact, church history teaches us that she was a fabulous teacher of the word, and that she pastored a church and was the main speaker between she and Aquila. But that's just church history. But he says that they have worked with him in the ministry, both of them, Paul did. Both Priscilla and Aquila were co-laborers with him in the work of the ministry.
1: Yeah, and this 16th chapter of Romans has all sorts of mentions of other women. You have Junia and those twins. I'm not sure I can say their names right. Tryphena and Tryphosa?
0: Yes, I was assuming that's how you say it. Yes.
1: And they're all referred to as ministers or pastoral responsibilities.
0: Absolutely. So many times you see women who were called prophets or prophetesses and they spoke for God. He acknowledged a number of those women in that chapter who were in fact pastors of the early churches that they had in their homes. So yes, he acknowledges a number of women ministers all throughout the New Testament.
1: Yeah, and Euodia and Syntyche.
0: Yes, he calls them his co-laborers in spreading the good news of the gospel. Of course, you know, they weren't getting along. You know, sometimes even ministers have to be corrected, men and women. But he does acknowledge their ministry gifts and that they were co-laborers with him in the ministry.
1: Yeah, so there's just a ton of examples that you bring out of ministers. And I love how you refer to, you know, half of the army of Christ, of course, is women. So we certainly don't want to, the devil has worked overtime to, you know, bind up or, you know, make unutilized half of the army when he talks bad about women and not being in the ministry.
0: You know, he's very smart. I'll have to give him that. If we embrace the traditional teaching that women aren't to do anything, and by that I mean the way the scripture has been misunderstood and mistaught, if we embrace that, then he has in one fell swoop eliminated 50% of the workforce against him. But if you truly study the word of God, if you really look at it in depth and not just skim the surface, but you look at it in depth, you know, he is championing women, championing, I don't know what that word is, but anyway, he is for absolutely for women and women using their gifts in the church setting, and he lauds them for doing so.
1: Yeah. So the verse that people use a lot, let me read it in 1 Timothy chapter 2, beginning in verse 11, let the women learn in silence with all subjection, but I suffer not a woman to teach nor to usurp authority over the man, but to be in silence. For Adam was first formed, then Eve, and Adam was not deceived, but the woman being deceived was in the transgression. So these are the verses that people come along and say, see, well, first of all, Paul hated women, and second of all, women should be subservient and all that. So talk about that verse for a while.
0: Wow. Okay. All throughout the entire book of 1 Timothy, the thing that Paul is saying and emphasizing to Timothy is you have got to get wrong doctrine being taught in your church under control. It is all throughout this entire book. You know, I could go through all that, but we don't have time. But it says, he goes on to say in this particular verse, let the woman learn in silence. Let the woman do what? Learn.
1: Yes.
0: Learn.
1: Yes.
0: Paul was not talking about a woman teaching, there was something about the way women were behaving while trying to learn something at church that was a problem. And that word silence there, let the woman learn in silence. It doesn't mean to be absolutely silent, to say nothing. The word for being totally silent and saying nothing is sigado, but that word is not the word he used there. The word silence there is actually the Greek word hesychia, which is the word Paul used in this teaching. And that means to desist from bustle or speaking out, to keep one's seat and be sedentary, not disturbed and not disturbing.
1: That's good.
0: He was addressing in by telling them to be in silence, that they were creating a disturbance in the service, and he wanted them to learn quietly. Well, that's how all disciples should learn.
1: Yes.
0: But women had never been allowed to be in public gatherings before. They didn't know how to behave. Some people believe that men sat on one side and women on the other. Maybe that's true. I don't know. Some people dispute that. But regardless, they were either calling out their questions or walking around asking questions, or he was telling them, just keep your seat and be quiet and learn that way. That's how you learn in church. There's no indication here that a woman got up to speak and she was slapped down and told to sit down and be silent. That's not even the right word. That's not even the word Paul uses for talking about that part of it. The word he used is just quit causing a disturbance.
1: And so that's what he says when you're not supposed to teach, or the way he says it. Let's see. Yeah,
0: the scripture says, let the women learn in silence with all subjection. They say, see, women are not even supposed to speak in church. They're not supposed to speak, so they can't minister. But that's absolutely not what he's talking about at all. And there's so many places where Paul allowed women to pray publicly in church and prophesy publicly in church. We can see that even in the scriptures regarding the head coverings we've already looked at. He allowed them to use their gifts, even their vocal gifts, in church. But there was something about the way that women were trying to learn in Ephesus. And I don't think it's any mistake that it was Ephesus, because the primary pagan religion there was the worship of Diana, or
1: right.
0: Artemis, they called her.
1: Right.
0: It was a female deity, and there was a temple there in Ephesus that was huge. This was huge. This religion was huge there. And in this religion, they worshipped Artemis, a woman, and they said that she was the author of life, the creator of everything, that she authored men, that she was the source of life, and she had all female priestesses. And, you know, I think that some of that came into the church with the new converts. And Paul was just saying, in verse 13, it says, for Adam was first formed, then Eve. You know, I always took that as Paul being, you know, a little bit smug or referring to the creation order,
1: mm-hmm.
0: meaning he was the boss because he was created first. But we know that's not true, because they were created at the same time in the same body. So really, Adam wasn't created first in that way, but he wasn't being smug at all. I don't believe he was using that to imply dominance. I think he was refuting the wrong teaching of Artemis that women were the source of life, that they were the originator of the man. So he was addressing the specific wrong doctrine that was invading the church, because the pagan people, when they got born again, hadn't had an opportunity yet to be thoroughly taught the Word of God. And so some of their wrong teaching came into the church with them until they had the opportunity to be taught the Word of God. I'm not 100% sure that made a lot of sense, but I hope it did.
1: Yeah, no, I
0: but
1: think
0: I don't believe
1: it.
0: He was, you know, giving, saying you need to be quiet because Adam was created first. I don't believe that's what he was saying at all.
1: Yeah. Listeners, we've been talking today with Pastor Rhonda Garver about her book, God's Heart for Women, Empowering Women to Answer His Call in Life and Ministry. I like what you say at the end, Rhonda. You know, your goal in writing this book was to free women to see themselves the way God sees them, and encourage everyone, men and women alike, to do what the Bible says we should do. And then you say, we are not a threat to each other. I love that. Listeners, you can get a copy of this book on Rhonda's website, rhondagarver.com, or anywhere books are sold, including Amazon. Rhonda, before we end today, will you pray for our listeners?
0: Yes, absolutely. I would be honored to do that. Well, Father, I thank you, first of all, for your word, for your heart for humanity, but especially for your heart for women. Father, I thank you that as we study your word and as we see what it is that you said, truth comes and enlightenment comes. And Father, I just pray that the eyes of our understanding would be open to see what the scriptures truly say and to see your wonderful heart, not only for humanity, but for women. And Father, I thank you that you did choose women to be bearers of your word. And in fact, it's a sign of your coming when women take their place, your scriptures say. And I thank you for that, Father. It's a sign that we're in the last of the last days when you pour out your spirit on men and women alike. And we know that began at the day of Pentecost. And so I thank you for these listeners. I thank you that they have eyes that see and ears that hear and hearts that truly understand what you're saying to your body. And I thank you, Father, for enlightenment of your word. And in Jesus' name.
1: Amen.
0: Amen.
1: Rhonda, thanks so much for taking the time to talk with us today.
0: I appreciate you having me on. I'm so grateful.
1: Well, it's time to wrap it up. On behalf of the Oasis Network, I'm your host, Karen Jensen Salisbury, with my special guest, Pastor Rhonda Garver, saying thanks for listening. It's been another great roadshow.
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2: We're so glad you're with us today. We believe this will be an important time in your life. You can feel the presence and power of God as Jeannie shares His Word. Enter in and enjoy His love and compassion coming to you. Jeannie and John care about the challenges you're facing and the dreams and goals you have. So expect God's power to move and do a great work as Jeannie ministers and prays with you. 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
3: It's such a great joy to have you with me. This is Jeannie Alcott. You know how we can come to the place where we need some downtime. Take a break. Don't go so fast. For a time, walk away from the work or challenge or stress or people. It's downtime. And there are many different ways we can accomplish that. We don't have to take an extended vacation in order to have downtime. It needs to be built into our lifestyle each week. We aren't robots. We can't go 24/7. Oh, sure, there's plenty to keep us busy that much time, and there is competition for our attention. But if we aren't still at times, instead of having downtime, we'll go down. Listen to what it affects if we don't have downtime. It affects our physical health, mental well-being, our emotional stability, and our spiritual awareness. And of course, that all then in turn affects every aspect of our life. We have to be still before God if we want to see the victories He has for us. And that requires that some things have to be put down for a time. There's a development firm that did something about this for the safety of people. They worked to improve traffic safety and also reduce the number of people dying from being hit while walking. In all of their studies, they have identified the dangers of distracted driving. There's an article by the Highway Safety Office that describes how thousands of people die from distracted driving crashes. There isn't any argument that one of the greatest distractions would be a phone. So that development firm invented what's called the Smart Sign. It's a traffic device that can sense if the oncoming driver is on their phone. It also can sense if they're not wearing a seatbelt or driving too fast. So when the driver approaches the sign, let's say they're holding their phone, then the lights on the sign will flash, phone down. It's telling the driver to put down the phone. They are driving, and they shouldn't be trying to use their phone. The way the sign works is that it uses sensors to identify the unique combination of heat signatures that result from a human holding a phone. That triggers the message to come up on the sign. The highway safety authorities feel that this is providing instant feedback to drivers, which will give them an opportunity to make a better choice. In essence, they're telling the driver to have some downtime. Their life won't fall apart if they're not on the phone for a time. But they can have a major crisis if they're on the phone while they're driving. I wonder if there are times that God wants to flash a sign at us, phone down, or be still before me, or be quiet for a while and hear me. He wants us to realize we must have some downtime. Be still before Him so we can hear and understand. That keeps us from having accidents of different kinds, just as sure as putting down a phone can keep a driver from having an accident in the car. When we have downtime before God, He can shape the victories He has for us in our life. See, downtime becomes an uptime when it's with God. That time we are still before Him raises our life to a different level. We can either rush around in our present condition and see it stay the same or get worse. Or we can have the presence and anointing of God take us to a different level, one where we see a better way or discover answers or receive the courage we need, the strength, the endurance. Joy and happiness and peace come to us. We can gain more knowledge about the ways of God and how He works. It's really to our advantage to have downtime and be still before God. Think of how He made that message plain to the woman Martha. Martha had a sister, Mary, and one day the man Jesus came into their village. So Martha received and welcomed Him into her house. When Jesus and those with Him came into her home, she decided she would make a meal for them. But Mary made the choice to sit before Him and hear what He was teaching. She was hanging on to every word, soaking it in, taking some downtime from the busyness of life to hear something that could change her life. That happens when we are still before God in the midst of all that's going on. We find out what is the most important thing going on, what God is doing in our life. But while Mary is taking it all in, Martha is working in the kitchen trying to prepare a meal for all those people. She's worried about the big dinner she's preparing. So instead of enjoying the time with the Master, she's jittery. Martha finally gets upset because her sister isn't helping her. You know, that's how it is when we are rushing around trying to make things happen out of the right timing. We start getting upset with others. Now, I recognize there are times when some people are not doing their part, and it makes it harder on us. But we're not talking about that kind of condition. There are times when we become too busy. Jesus wanted Martha to understand this. She went to Him and said that her sister wasn't helping her. Didn't He care? But His response wasn't to tell Mary to get up and get in the kitchen and help her sister. The meal was more important than what He was feeding her. No, He knew what He was feeding Mary at that time was far more important than the food they would be eating. So He said to Martha, basically, "Bone down, Martha." Jesus said, "Martha, dear Martha, you're fussing far too much and getting yourself worked up over nothing. One thing only is essential, and Mary has chosen it. It's the main course and won't be taken from her." Another version says, "Mary has chosen the good portion, that which is to her advantage and can't be taken from her." When we have our downtime, it's to our advantage. Martha must realize this wasn't the time to be in the kitchen fussing over the dishes. If they had to, they could call out for pizza, so to speak. Now was the time to be fed the words of life. Sure, natural food can give us some life, but just in a temporary way. The words the Master was speaking would give them life forever. Be still and hear the words of God. It will be to our advantage. Then our life won't seem so harried or upsetting or more than we feel we can take on. Let the dishes go sometimes. Martha was feeling overwhelmed because she wasn't doing the right thing at the right time. That's a good sign for us to notice. If we're overwhelmed, could it be because we're doing something that doesn't need to be done right now? That isn't always true, but it's good to ask that just in case. See, God is trying to get us to focus on the right things, what will be to our best advantage. It's when we start reaching out for too many things that aren't meant to be that we end up with failure instead of victory. You know, some big companies have discovered this principle. Don't branch out into areas that are not your focus. I mean, we're talking about big companies. In 1982, a well-known toothpaste company tried to introduce frozen meals with their name. It was hard to associate the toothpaste name with a meal. It was a failure. A major computer software company ventured into a kind of software that didn't work for them. A major motorcycle company tried to get into cologne and aftershaves. It bombed. A snack company tried to sell lip balm, and it never took off. All of these companies lost their focus of why they were successful, and therefore the new ventures flopped. When we try to venture into areas that are not meant for us, we will be too busy, and it will bomb. That's why it's so important to be still before God so He can set us up for victory. If we aren't still before Him and have our downtime, we're set up for failure. I know we think the more we do, the more it will help us succeed, but that isn't always true. There has to be the downtime, no motion. Then we can truly focus on where our energies must go and what is best for us. This is especially true when we're facing things such as sickness. We get the feeling it's going to take us under. A new work challenge feels a bit too much for us. We need to know what we can do about that loved one who is in trouble. We need a path forward concerning a financial decision. We just can't be too busy focusing on cooking the meal and producing. Don't try to drive and use the phone. We need the downtime to be still before God and hear Him. That takes us to a higher level of victory. We're going to have some downtime before God right now. We're going into prayer. When we do, I want you to realize that God acknowledges this. He knows in His Spirit when His people are coming before Him, wanting to hear from Him and receive. So receive what He has for you as we pray. Oh, Father, we put everything down now and we focus on You. Nothing is more important than hearing from You. And I know You have much to impart to my friend. As they come into Your presence, they can receive knowledge. They can have health. Blessing can flow. Conditions can be improved. The turnaround can happen. They can approach that event coming up with complete confidence. Things are going to work to their advantage. That's because they have taken advantage of being in Your presence, absorbing Your Spirit, knowing who their God is and what He can do for them. So they know nothing is impossible. The challenge before them can be overcome. They're coming up to a higher level in what You have anointed them for. I believe because of this downtime, they are going to see such a tremendous influx of miracles, ones they have needed for so much time. They are being empowered in a new way. We believe this in the name of Jesus. Amen. God is so good to come and touch your life. When you come to Him, He comes to you, even greater. He's doing it now. This is the time for you to believe in what He's speaking, that things are going to work in your advantage because you have come before Him. And John and I are here to help you receive everything God spoke in that prayer. Tell us what kind of victory you need in your life. We'll be in agreement with you. Stand in faith, pray, and speak the Word of God over your life. And we also want to write to you and give you some words from God on which you can meditate. So we can't wait to hear from you. Okay, here is a spiritual power line. I hope you've been going around speaking this over your life all week. These are powerful words that God can bring to pass. So keep saying, I see my victory. I see my victory. God does have a victory for you, and we want to help you enter into it. So be sure to get this entire message from Him. Just request, be still and see victory. We'll send you all 5 parts of it and the prayer times. Each part is 15 minutes. It's offer number AM899. That's 899. We can send a CD of it to you for a gift of $8 into the ministry. 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Our announcer will give you more information. Now, John and I want to thank you for giving into the work of God. You know, it's such a privilege and opportunity when we give. It's a privilege because we become a part of a great work that God can do by our gift. And it's an opportunity because our gift initiates the power of God going out and helping the lives of people. In return, He promises He'll do the same for you. After all, you are His giver. And He says He delights in those people who give. God delights in people who obey Him and give so His message can go forth. So join John and me and give now into Alcott Ministries. Then think about how you are delighting the heart of God in these moments as you give. How wonderful. Join me again tomorrow on Friday. God has so much for your life. This is Jeannie Alcott. God bless you.
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4: Welcome to 15 Minutes in the Word with New York Times bestselling author Joyce Meyer. On today's program, Joyce will be teaching from her series, Joy and Enjoyment. There is a way to enjoy everything we do, even while driving in traffic or cleaning up the house. Because if we have Jesus, we have joy. 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
5: Our baby, there's a story that I like to tell about him when I'm teaching on mercy, because in Luke chapter 12, there's a story about how Jesus's disciples were walking through the fields of standing grain and they were hungry, and it was on the Sabbath, and they started picking off the grain and eating it. And the Pharisees, of course, you know, the religious Pharisees, they're always watching. The legalistic devil is always watching. If you make a mistake, say, aha, aha. And so sure enough, they said, now, why are your disciples doing what's illegal on the Sabbath? They're not supposed to be doing that. And so Jesus referred them back to something from the Old Covenant. Have you never read what the Levitical priests did when they were hungry and they went in to the temple and ate the showbread, even though it wasn't something they were supposed to do? So they broke the law, and yet they were guiltless. Well, my legalistic brain just used to go, how can you break the law and be guiltless? I didn't get it. You see, there are times when your need overrides you having kept all the law perfectly. God gave me a good example to explain what I mean. When our boy, Danny, was little, he wasn't the most disciplined guy on the planet. And we were trying to teach him that he had to work as well as play. And so he had a list of chores. Feed the dog, do this, do that. You know, it wasn't huge, but he had a list of chores that he was supposed to do on a daily basis. And when he did them, we'd put a little check mark, and when he got enough check marks, he got a star, and we got enough stars, then he got a present. We're trying to motivate him. Now, thankfully, God doesn't work like that with us. You're not on a check mark stars system with God, because you don't earn what God gives you. You receive it by faith, knowing that you don't deserve it. Come on. And that, matter of fact, if you think you deserve it, you got a bigger problem than if you know you don't deserve it. You know why? Because it's the humble that get the help, not the proud. God lifts up the humble, but he brings down the proud and the haughty. And so God brought this example back to my mind when I was trying to understand these scriptures. He says, I desire mercy, not sacrifice. Well, what God is saying is, I would rather, when you're in trouble, give you mercy than have you try to sacrifice to make up for what you did wrong. Well, what I did was I sacrificed enjoying my life because I thought that I didn't deserve to enjoy my life. And we already took a little show of hands this morning and ask how many people really didn't feel like that you thoroughly enjoyed your life because you have a problem with feeling like you don't deserve it. And there was lots and lots and lots and lots of hands that went up. And a lot of times we have problems like this, and unless somebody brings it out in the open, we don't even know that's our problem. Amen? And so God brought this example back to me that he said, now when Danny's outside playing, and we had a neighborhood bully who was always after him, and sometimes if the bully would take his ball and throw it down the sewer or something, our house was made where you could, and we had a front door, but the kids used the garage and we always left it open. And the garage door came in through the kitchen, and then right around the corner was the family room. And usually if Dave was home and wasn't cutting grass or working on something else, he'd be sitting there in that family room, maybe watching a football game or something like that. And so I remembered times when Danny would come, you could hear him before he got there, Danny! And boy, when you heard that yelling, Dave would get off that couch so fast, it would be amazing, get to that door, what's wrong? And you know, Dave would tear out that door and go help him. And when God hears you cry, you know, I didn't say, now, Dave, wait a minute. Let me get Danny's list of chores. I want to check. Make sure he's done his chores and got all of his check marks. And if he has, you can help him. If not, too bad for him.

Here's the point I want you to get today. Stop being so uptight about your relationship with God. The sooner you get this, the sooner I'll let you go. Stop being so uptight about your relationship with God and learn how to relax and enjoy Him and let Him enjoy you. Now, you know, we want to reverence God. The Bible tells us that we need to have the reverential fear and awe of God. And that doesn't mean to be afraid of Him, but it does mean that you would rather do anything than offend Him. So we want to have that, but we also want you to be able to be with God all day, hang out with Him, know that His promise to be with you all the time is a true promise, and to enjoy that. Not to feel like that everything you do has to be some kind of work and some producing of something and, you know, certain kind of prayer all day and so many Bible readings and so many right confessions and so many good works. I suppose none of you have these problems, do you? I'm just wasting my breath. Let me tell you something. When you've been bad, God doesn't check how many stars you got before He decides whether to help you or not. Anytime that you need God's help, you cry out to Him and He is going to help you. In James, it says, if any of you lack wisdom, let him ask of the giving God who gives to all men liberally and ungrudgingly, and it will be given unto him. In other words, you get yourself in trouble, but if you cry out to God, even if you haven't been good, He'll give you the wisdom to know how to get out of trouble, and He won't even begrudge doing it. Come on, God is my thing. That's my life. And I've got to enjoy God. I can't be hanging out with somebody all the time that I'm afraid of or I think is mad at me. I'm comfortable with God. I want it to be like I've got on my favorite jammies and my fuzzy house shoes, and I'm in my most comfortable chair with the fireplace on and a little cover, and it's just, God, you're awesome. I love you. And I spent so many years feeling like God was mad at me all the time. I didn't even know what about. I was guilty, and if I didn't feel guilty, I felt guilty because I didn't feel guilty. Is anybody home out there today? God is not a man that He should lie. And the Bible says that His mercy is new every morning. Every day. And I guess He whips up a new batch every night because we use all of yesterday's. How many of you used up all the mercy yesterday that God would give you? And you're going to need more today. You know what? You think you know what you do wrong. We do so many things wrong, we don't even see half of what we do wrong. I mean, who can measure up to God's holiness? Not one of us. Well, you know, the Bible says that the same way that you received Christ, say the word received. The same way that you received Christ, that's the same way you should live your life. Now, what kind of condition were you in when you received Christ? You had come to the end of yourself. You had come to the end of your doing, the end of your ability to be good or to earn anything by your own good works. And basically, you just said, well, here I am, God, a big mess, but if you want me, you can have me. I surrender. Amen. And all you could do at that point was receive Jesus. Wow. My goodness. What a transition in our lives. And you know, even right at this moment,

0: There may be people in here who have not yet surrendered your life to Christ. And I'm not going to let this moment pass by because I feel an anointing here. And I just want to say, if there's anybody in here that you have not surrendered your life to Christ, I'm going to pray a prayer right now, and this is your moment to give up and let Him take over. Everybody say this with me. Father God, I love You. I'm sorry for my sins. I cannot do anything without You. I surrender. Now just take a moment and just do that. Just let it all go. I surrender. Take me just the way I am. I receive You, Jesus. Now just think about that. I receive You, Jesus. All that You are, I receive. And all that I am, and all that I'm not, I give to You. Now help me be the person You want me to be. I believe I'm saved. I'm born again. I'm forgiven. I'm on my way to heaven. And I'm going to enjoy the journey.
1: Joy allows us to remain stable through hard times. And so much of life is how we decide to look at it. We don't have to dread doing ordinary tasks like laundry and grocery shopping. We can enjoy everything. Please know God wants us to enjoy our lives. It's actually a major part of His plan for us. Romans 14:17 says that the kingdom of God is righteousness, peace, and joy in the Holy Spirit.
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6: 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This is Our Finest Hour, the day of salvation. Praise God. You know, Jesus is coming soon. There's so much of Scripture fulfilled and such an excitement in the spirit realm that you think, it could be today. There's a whole lot of people going home. By the signs of time, it won't be long. In the twinkling of an eye, they'll all be gone. We will. There's a whole lot of people going home. I had a man one time, I was building a church and doing some work out on the lawn, and the man drove into the pickup truck and he said, kind of real mean looking at me, and he said, "Do you believe in the virgin birth?" I looked at him kind of funny, and I never saw the man before, just asked that question out of the clear, and I said, "I sure do." He looked at me and said, "Well, I don't." And I stood there a minute and just looked at him, and I grinned at him real big, and I said, "You will. See, one of these days, we're going to be on our way home, passing right up through this heavens, look at each other and say, didn't we tell each other so?"

That's a great song. Folsom Prison Blues, singing about a guy trying to kill somebody and cut him up with a knife. You call that life? You know, the Bible's in the book of James talks about out of our mouth we praise God, and out of the same mouth we curse mankind who's made in the similitude of God. And he said, brother, bitter water and sweet water cannot come out of the same well. He said, it ought not be so. So we're Christian, and then if you'd get in most people's car and hit the radio on, you'd be amazed what you'd hear. I don't sing those songs anymore like Born to Lose. That's an old country song, Born to Lose, and now I'm losing you. Well, I can tell you right now, that's a good way to lose her. But I don't sing those songs anymore like Born to Lose and of the life before Jesus. Nothing back there I want to go back to. There's more to this, a little closer home. Like an old account was settled long ago.

to lose, and then I'm losing you. My goodness gracious. You talk about trouble going somewhere to happen. No, sir. You know, we get born again, and then we want to hang around the world. You know, Abraham had a nephew called Lot, and Abraham and he got so rich that they couldn't raise all their wealth and cattle, and they couldn't share the land. There wasn't enough land, so the herdsmen got to fighting with each other. And you know, you allow strife get in your life, you open the door to every problem that the devil has, and he'll bring it right in your front door. You may as well say, "Have a seat on the couch here." If you know, walking in love. Well, but when we get blessed of God, we just bust ourselves to go somewhere, spend it in the world, instead of finding out what God wants us to do. Well, that's kind of what that story of the prodigal son is. Well, really, I think the story is more about the prodigal son's father, because he gave the inheritance before he was dead.

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1: Did you know God said, I'll never leave thee nor forsake thee? Get over that. Well, I love God. Now, he left me. No, he did not leave you. You left him, and he's waiting. He's lovingly waiting. And I'll tell you, he's got a robe and a ring and a fatted calf and probably a jealous brother somewhere, but that's all part of this. How needless, how foolish we suffered. The word says he's done all things well. He didn't do a halfway job redeeming you. God did not redeem you with what was left over in heaven. God so loved, he gave the best he had, and the best he had was Jesus. He didn't get some wore out angel or something. He redeemed you and me with his very own son. Hallelujah. In him I live and move and have my being. I'm a new creature, not a dirty old sinner saved by grace. I'm a new creature in Christ.

0: have my being. It's a get born again. You know, I know that you got to acknowledge the fact that you're a sinner, unsaved, lost and undone without God and His Son. But people leave you the impression you got to confess all your sins to get born again. No, you just got to acknowledge that you need Him and you're lost and undone and that you're a sinner and you're on your way to hell. You got to acknowledge that. But you get born again, but not confessing sin, you confess Christ. You come as you are, receive Him as your Savior, and confess Him as your Lord. And I believe in my heart, Jesus Christ is the Son of God. This is a confession of salvation. I confess He's my Lord, my physician, my King. And I receive Him as my Savior, and I live and move and have my being in Him. Thank you. God is so good to be a Christian. That's how simple it really is. He did the work. Let's receive it.
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4: Now, we're talking about understanding what we know. We know that Jesus lived on this earth. He was the Word of God personified. He was the Word of God in person form. He showed us what God's Word could do on this planet in flesh, blood, and bone form. He was the master of every situation. But now Jesus supplied the need of all of the apostles and all the disciples. He had 82 people working in His ministry, supplied all their need. But then one day Jesus walked up and said, "You'd be better off if I'd go away." And I can just see old Peter saying, "Dear God, we'll have to go back to fishing." But Jesus went away. And He's seated at the right hand of the Father until His enemies have made His footstool. But now the Apostle Paul in Romans the 10th chapter. Turn to that. Romans chapter 10. Verse 6. He says, "But the righteousness which is of faith speaketh on this wise. Say not in thy heart, who shall ascend into heaven, that is to bring Christ down from above. Who shall descend into the deep, that is to bring Christ again from the dead." Well, now let's stop a minute. Who in the world would say that? Have you ever said, "Lord, come down and touch me"? Then that's exactly what you said. Oh, if we could just get Jesus back in His physical form so He could do something for me. Paul said the righteousness which is of faith wouldn't say that. But what would it say? Verse 8 tells you what it would say. "But what saith it? The word is nigh thee. It's even in thy mouth and in thy heart. That is the word of faith which we preach." That is the word that's filled with faith which we preach. That is the word that's filled with the divine energy of God that'll cause the manifestation of the promise. In other words, it's the seed for what you need. In other words, Jesus is not here anymore in physical flesh, blood, and bone body. He dwells in you in the person of the Holy Spirit, but He sent His Word. And His Word will do the same thing as if He were here. See, Psalms 107, verse 20 said, "God sent His Word and healed them and delivered them from their destruction." Now, notice it didn't say God sent His Word to heal them. It said God sent His Word and healed them. In other words, as far as God's concerned, it did it. and it delivered them from their destruction. But a lot of them didn't get delivered. A lot of them didn't get healed. Now, why is that? Because they didn't receive the Word. They didn't know about the Word, just like all sinners could be saved, but all sinners are not saved. See, God's done everything necessary for that. Now, let me remind you something Paul said over here in the 12th chapter of Romans in verse 3. He said, God has dealt to every man the measure of faith. But then in another place, Paul says, all men have not faith. So God gave to every man the measure of faith. Now, notice he didn't say a measure, he said the measure. Now, let me ask you something. How do you measure faith? Do you have a quart or do you have a bushel? Or do you have a ton? Or do you have a kilo? The only way that I know that you can measure faith is by the amount of Word that's in you. Because faith is in the Word. Isn't that right? Paul said, so then faith cometh by hearing the Word. So if you hear the Word and receive faith, then it depends on how much Word is in you, how much faith is in you. Isn't that right? So if God's Word is filled with faith, it must be filled with faith. You couldn't get any faith out of it if it didn't have any faith in it. So if God's Word is filled with faith, it depends on how much Word's in you, how much faith is in you. You can take an individual that's brought up in a denominational church and they say, oh yes, God will save you. Just repent and God will save you. Boy, they can get you saved in a minute. But now they may turn around and tell you, if you're sick, well, God doesn't heal anymore. That went out with the apostles. Well, now what's wrong? Here's a fellow that has great faith in the area of salvation, but over in the area of healing, he don't have any faith at all. You know why? Because he don't have any word in him concerning that. He has the word somebody told him about. He knows what they said and somebody heard they thought they said and the Bible said about it. But see, he doesn't have God's word for it. See, that's the only place you can get faith, which is the substance of the thing, is from the word itself. That is the seed of it. All things begin with the word. God framed the world with his words. And whether you realize it or not, you're framing your world with words daily. Words spoken out of your mouth create in you an image that you will live out in the days to come, the reality of that image that's being formed by your words inside you. Now, if your words agree with God's word, then you're on the right track. But if your words are contrary to God's word, you're forming a false image inside you that you will live out in the days to come. Because that image inside you will direct you and guide you in the affairs of life. Whether it's right, wrong, or indifferent. The Word creates an image inside you. And that image will cause you to live out the reality of that. The Word is the seed. And the way you plant the seed is by speaking it. Now let me show you how that the things that the Apostle Paul taught, the things that Jesus taught, all run concurrently together, fit together, dovetail together, and make us understand how the kingdom works. Go with me to Luke's Gospel, the 17th chapter. Let's begin with verse 3. Jesus is speaking. He said, take heed to yourselves. If thy brother trespass against thee, rebuke him. If he repent, forgive him. If he trespass against thee seven times in a day, and seven times in a day, turn again to thee, saying, I repent, thou shalt forgive him. And the apostles said unto the Lord, increase our faith. I guess so. I mean, a fellow does the same thing seven times in a day. You don't want to forgive him. You want to bust his jaw, you know. Now, one writer said 70 times 7. That just puts it out of reach, you know. That's what Jesus was trying to do, just show you that you can't do it naturally. Impossible to do that naturally. Now, the apostles understood something that we haven't understood, that we can do by faith what we can't do any other way. So they said, well, Lord, if we're going to have to do that, we're going to have more faith. Now, listen to the words of Jesus, the master teacher. He said, if you had faith as a grain of mustard seed. Now, let's just forget the word mustard. We've got so involved with that, we missed the whole point. If Jesus had been to England, Arkansas, he'd have said, if you had faith as a cotton seed. See, we don't know anything about mustard. We know something about cotton seed or rice seed or soybean seed. But he's just talking about faith as a seed. If you had faith as a seed, you would say. Now, the King James says you might say. The Greek says you would say. And it would obey you. You would say to the sycamine tree, be plucked up by the root, be planted in the sea, and it would obey you. Now, this is the words of Jesus. Fellows, you don't need more faith. That's not what your problem is. He said, if you had faith as a seed, you would say. It's not great faith you need. You just need faith as a seed. Where do you get faith as a seed? From the Word.
5: Amen.
4: From the Word, the seed is in itself.
5: Amen.
4: The ability to cause the manifestation of the promises in the seed itself. That's the only place you can get faith for the promises, out of the promise itself. The only place you can get an orange seed is out of an orange. The only place you're going to get a cotton seed is out of a bowl of cotton. The only place you'll get faith for the promise of God is out of the promise of God. Now, there's enough faith in this verse right here to make this work for you in your life. Somebody said, well, what's the sycamine tree have to do with it? It was just an object lesson Jesus was giving them. It's probably a tree in their pathway. And they had to go around it. He said, fellas, if you had faith as a seed, you could say to this obstacle in your path, be plucked up by the root, be planted in the sea, and it would obey you. He's telling them how powerful their words are if they believe. Now remember, Jesus said, all things whatsoever you ask in prayer, believing, you shall receive. But see, faith will work without prayer. He didn't say anything about praying about this tree. He said, say to it, be plucked up by the root. Now, let's bring this into context and the intent of what Jesus is saying. Now remember, the problem is unforgiveness, because I'll guarantee you, if the fellow does seven times in one day, you're going to be in unforgiveness. You and me. And Jesus tells you how to plant the seed by saying to remove that obstacle from your path and cause it to be cast into the sea and not hinder you anymore. There's some of you sitting in this service tonight, you've been saying for years, I just can't forgive them. You don't know what they did to me. No, I don't know what they did for you. I know what unforgiveness will do for you. It'll turn you over to the tormentor. And all your praying and all my praying, and we can lay hands on you to rub all the hair off your head, and it won't change a thing until you forgive. But Brother Caps, I just can't forgive. How long you been saying that? Well, 29 years now. Worked real good, didn't it? Jesus said you can have what you say if you believe, doubt not in your heart. And you said you couldn't forgive and you can't forgive. Isn't that amazing? Now, Jesus tells you how to solve any problem that you face right here by the principle of the kingdom. If you had faith as a seed. Now, where are you going to get the faith as a seed? From the promise. There's enough faith in this verse right here, verse 6, to cause any mountain, any tree, any obstacle, any problem that you face to be plucked up and cast away from you and never hinder you anymore. But if you have faith as a seed, he says, you will say.
6: 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You remember in John, the 15th chapter, Jesus said, I am the true vine, my Father is the husbandman. Husbandman means farmer. So his Father is a farmer. So God is a farmer, and he knows how to plant what he needs. When he wanted righteousness back in the earth after the fall of man, he instigated a farm program to plant his Son in the earth and to bring forth righteousness in this planet. Every branch, he said, in me beareth fruit. Now, notice that he says in verse 5, I am the vine, and ye are the branches. He that abideth in me, and I in him, the same bringeth forth much fruit. For without me ye can do nothing. So, God is a farmer. He knows how to produce what he needs. when Eve sinned and Adam committed high treason, turned the earth lease over to the enemy, then God had a problem on his hands. So he planted the seed of righteousness in the earth. Jesus was the seed that he planted. In Galatians, the third chapter, it tells us Christ has redeemed us from the curse of the law, that the blessing of Abraham might come upon the Gentiles through Jesus Christ. Verse 16 says, now to Abraham and his seed were the promises made. He saith, not unto seeds as many, but seed as one, and to thy seed, which is Christ. But in verse 29 says, if ye be Christ, then are ye Abraham's seed and heirs according to the promise. So Jesus was the firstborn among many brethren. You're the secondborn, thirdborn, fourthborn. Somewhere your number's in there if you've been born again. That's offer number 7131. 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

In the beginning, God created the heavens and the earth. The earth was without form and void, and darkness was on the face of the deep. And the Spirit of God was hovering over the face of the waters.

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And the Lord shall make thee plenteous in goods, in the fruit of thy body, and in the fruit of thy cattle, and in the fruit of thy ground, in the land which the Lord sware unto thy fathers to give thee.

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1: Hello, this is Jeannie Alcott. 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

paths of righteousness, obtain promises, shut the mouths of lions, quench the power of fire, escape the edge of the sword, from weakness were made strong, became mighty in war, put foreign armies to flight. The word of God tells us they were tortured, ridiculed, and beaten. They were stoned, tempted, and put to death. But they knew that their sufferings were not even worthy to be compared with the glory that would be revealed in them. 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

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I am very blessed to have the Oasis radio station to listen to every day. The morning Bible classes have helped me grow in my faith, and I just love the variety of the praise music I hear. Thank you, Oasis. Keep it going.

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